0: Exploring the distinctly American art form. And tune in Sundays at 6 p.m. for this Hear It program, Jazz on America Avenue. And I think Paul's up to episode number 77 now of that series, and he just keeps on rolling. I think he's in the 1960s. So we've got a lot of ground to cover yet. Speaking of covering ground, what are we going to be covering in this next set, my darling?
1: Well, I don't think you'll ever catch me playing on Jazz on America Avenue without including some Nina Simone, and this is going to be no different. Up next, we have Nina Simone with Funkier Than a Mosquito's Tweeter.

0: All right, that last song took us to Spain with a, if that was a Verve remixed electronica blend of classic jazz with modern electronic music, and it was a Willy Bobo song, and the song was Spanish Greece Dorfmeister con Madrid de los Austrias Muga. So in a previous set I had brought you to Brazil, and this was Spain. We started that set out with Funkier Than a Mosquito's Tweeter by Nina Simone.
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0: All right. In celebration of America's 250th birthday, Shaw Florists in Grand Rapids invites area military veterans and law enforcement officers to stop in for free Patriots bouquet on Thursday, July 2nd from 9 to 5.
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0: Rosemary Clooney, and You Make Me Feel So Young. Before that, we had Nicki Yanofsky and Take the A-Train. Then Dizzy Gillespie and his orchestra played Manteca, and we started that whole set off with the Seatbelts, and the song was Rush. 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
0: 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Yeah, sign up. No risk, no commitment. Easy peasy. Give it a whirl. You'll like it. What do we have coming up next?
1: I've got another fun set for you guys, and it starts out with a song called Cottontail.

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I don't ask much in this life, no special consideration. 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

0: All right, that was Too Darn Hot by Mel Torme. And before that we had I Don't Want Much by Mose Allison and Van Morrison. Drinking Water, Agua de Beber. That was another Brazilian artist, Antonio Carlos Jobim and Frank Sinatra together. And we started out with Cottontail by Lambert Hendricks and Ross.
1: And that was off of their hottest new group in jazz album. And they're not that new anymore. I think that was from the, 1960s, late 60s, early 70s?
0: 60s, but I don't know exactly from that album.
1: Yeah. So, I mean, they were the hottest new band in jazz, but they're, you know, they're well-aged as well. So, what do we have going on in the area?
0: Well, the city of Longville hosts turtle races every Wednesday at 1 p.m. now through August 12th.
1: Yeah. And it's probably... And the seat is free, but you're only going to need the edge. 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
0: And the Grand Rapids Players present Sir Valorant and the Dragon on Thursday, July 2nd at 7 p.m. on Lake Avenue in Hill City. Bring your own chair or find a spot in the pavilion.
1: All right. And taking a quick peek at the weather. Oh, boy, that is really dated. Maybe we won't because Sunday is the the newest or the oldest listing on here. But anyway, we've got about 15 minutes of this show left to go. And be sure to tune in tomorrow. There's more great music coming your way from 9 to 11. Kari Hedlund will be on Headwaters. From 1 to 4, we'll have David John on the river. Then from 7 to 10, it will be Mike Berry. So tune in for that. It'll be a happening time. But I think we're going to start this last set off with a happening song. It's Cannonball Adderley. And mercy, mercy, mercy.
2: Sometimes we're not prepared for adversity. When it happens, sometimes we're caught short. We don't know exactly how to handle it when it comes up. Sometimes we don't know just what to do when adversity takes over. And I have advice for all of us. I got it from our pianist, Joe Zavinu, who wrote this tune. And it sounds like what you're supposed to say when you have that kind of problem. It's called Mercy, Mercy, Mercy.

Okay.

right, wrapping up this episode of Jazz on America Avenue. Listening to some Jimmy Smith, the jazz organist extraordinaire, back at the Chicken Shack. Anyway, I am DJ Ironsides. I've been your host. I appreciate you joining me this evening. I'm doing this here jazz show with my darling wife, Mrs. Ironsides. I thank her for coming in as well. It's been a pleasure sitting here and sharing the studio with you, my dear. And until next time, everybody, please take care of yourselves and somebody else. Take it on home.

0: 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I'm Heidi Holton, and Simon Gretton recently stopped by and told us why he supports KEXE.
1: 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First heard about that. Wow, I want to get behind that. 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

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We take a look at our weather today. It's going to be mostly cloudy, high in 78 degrees, winds south-southeast 10 to 15 miles an hour. Low tonight of 58, south-southeast winds 5 to 10 miles an hour. Tomorrow, kind of more of the same, but only a high of 73 with some possible showers. South-southeast winds 10 to 20 miles an hour, lows in the 50s. Look out, next week might be quite warm. Well, good morning and welcome to a program called Back Porch Harmony. This is Tom Daniel, your volunteer host. For the next 2 hours, you will hear older country and bluegrass songs. You may hear some gospel tunes also. And thanks to all that are tuned in. You won't be disappointed, I can promise you that. I have lots of good tunes. And there's a rebroadcast of this program tomorrow evening from 8 to 10 p.m. And don't forget about archives. And here's a list of the artists that I plan to play the first hour today, and that would be Johnny and Jack, Johnny Paycheck, Bob Wills, Newfound Road, Patty Loveless, Lanny Wilson, Jimmy Martin, Cactus Blossoms, Webb Pierce, Everly Brothers, Earls of Leicester, Larry Cordell, Carl Jackson, and Jerry Sally. And also, I would like to say hello to a few of my people that listen in. Even I know there's lots of you guys that listen in, but kind of just a shout out. I'm trying to get through a list of what I have for people. And that would be Scott Lemire, Steve and Misty Holdren from Huntsville, Alabama, via West Virginia, Steve Moyer at the Conk House on Cedar Lake, Steve Sachs from Hot Trick Hockey, Terry Usherwood, Tina Benoit, Tom and Don Anderson, Tom and Mel Loeffler, Tom and Carol Losey. So this is just great for me to be here. And I have a featured artist, and you know that I do a featured artist every time, at least I try to. And today's featured artists are a duo called Johnny and Jack, or Jack Wright and Johnny Wright and Jack England. Both were born in Tennessee in the early 1900s, 1914 and 1916. Johnny was married to superstar Kitty Wells for 74 years. He passed in 2011 at the age of 97. Jack died in 1963 at the age of 47 in a car accident in Nashville. And this is strange. He was on his way to memorial service for Patsy Cline, Cowboy Copas, and Hawksaw Hawkins, who had died in a plane crash a few days earlier. So sad. Well, the bright side, they were both accomplished country singers and songwriters with countless chart-topping tunes. They were welcomed to the Grand Ole Opry in 1940. Boy, they go way back. They were regulars on their own radio show on KWKH in Shreveport, Louisiana, and were regular or longtime members of the Louisiana Hayride. They were inducted into the Volunteer State, which is Tennessee Hall of Fame, in 2025. I would say see Wikipedia for more information on them. So we're going to play a little Johnny and Jack. And Dan Lenz, I hope you're listening to these. Hang in there.

Well, there you had Johnny and Jack. I don't know where else you're going to hear them, but on this radio station. And this is Tom Daniel playing them for you. And that was called The Moon is High, and So Am I, Ashes of Love, and I Want to Be Loved, and then Poison Love. This is Northern Community Radio, KAXE, KBXE.

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1: Well, I'm sitting in this beer joint down in Houston, Texas. I was drinking Colorado Kool-Aid and talking to some Mexicans. And we was... What's that you say? What's Colorado Kool-Aid? Well, it's a can of Coors brewed from a mountain stream. It'll set your head on fire and make your kidneys scream. Oh, it sure is fine. Yeah, we's having ourselves one of them real good times. But you know every beer joint that you've ever been in, some big mean drunk who just ain't got no friend. Sure enough, he wants to fight. Yeah, he's gonna whip everything in sight. Well, he took him a big cold swallow of beer, and he walked over and spit in my Mexican friend's ear.

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He cut that thing off even with a sideburn. You might say the little Mexican fella, he just didn't give a darn. But he was a gentleman about it. 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He said, "Now, big man, you get the urge to spit a little beer, just open up your hand there and spit it in your own ear. Won't be no trouble that way." That's what I heard him say. Then I said, "Barmaid, set us up around that Colorado Kool-Aid. While you're up there, bring this big fella here a box of Band-Aids. Now let me tell you, if you're ever riding down in South Texas and decide to stop and drink some Colorado Kool-Aid, maybe talk to some Mexicans, and you get the urge to get a little tough, better make damn sure you got your knife-proof earmuffs. 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

0: rolling. 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
1: Kind of a different little song, and then we're going to have Bob Wills, and that's going to be for Kathy and Roger, Newfound Road, and that is for Eric Hilger and maybe Lisa out on Washburn Lake, and then we're going to have Larry Cordell and Carl Jackson, Jerry Sally, You're Running Wild. Here we go.
2: Bob, how about you and Joe Holly doing some breakdowns for all of our friends, huh?
3: Oh, boy, that's mighty fine with me. How do you feel about it, Brother Joe?
4: I'm ready.
3: Are you ready? Is your fiddling tune?
4: Yeah, I hope so.
3: Sounds mighty good. 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Are you ready, boys? 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

0: There you had You're Running Wild. Like I said, it's an old Lubin Brothers song. It was Larry Cordell, Carl Jackson, and Jerry Shally. And then Newfound Road. Boy, they're such good harmony. When I Get Home, Bob Wills, Playboy Melody, and Johnny Paycheck with Colorado Kool-Aid. That was for that gang over there in Eau Claire. Bryce, Tim, I wish I was with you guys, but I got to do my duty here. 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Bemidji Beer, nice catch. You know, I was on my Davidson or my Harley yesterday and put a couple hundred miles on. I was going through some of these smaller towns and thought, boy, I maybe should acknowledge some of them. So that was Funkley, Plummer, Solway, 50 Lakes, Cross Lakes, Waterra, Tamarack, and Palisade. Nice, cool little towns. I weren't to all of them, believe me. And, you know, there are some good programs that follow me today. One is the history of jazz, and then Native Lights, and that is from 1 to 2. And from 2 to 3 is Cheryl's, 3 to 4, Mixtape, and 4 to 7. Hey, you're in for a treat, boy. If you want to hear some good, good music, you tune in Dave Peterson tonight on the River from 4 to 7. Then there's a couple of sweethearts that are doing Green Cheese, mother-daughter. That's from 7 to 9. And then KAXE After Dark, or that's 9 till closing. Who are we going to have now for the next artist? Well, we're going to have a double header with Patti Loveless. She's a little newer singer, but God, she sings some good older songs too. And then, of course, Lanny Wilson's going to sing a Hank Williams song. And Lonesome River Band. And then it's a doubleheader with Patti Loveless and then Jimmy Martin. I hope you guys are enjoying what I'm playing here. It's just so fun for me to do this.
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Remember him as a kid? Oh, he's so good. You can't beat him. Listen up.

raccoon hunters, speak to them. Man, just listen, what a jaw on a dog. Hello, this is Jimmy. There's no one at the phone right now, but I'll be back shortly. As you know, you gotta really hunt for the good life. Now, if you have a message, if you'll leave your name and phone number, I'll get...

0: There you had Jimmy Martin, the king of bluegrass. You got it made in the shade. We had a doubleheader with Patti Loveless. If Teardrops Were Pennies and Heartaches Were Gold. And then, of course, Someday I Will Lead the Parade by her. And then we had the Lonesome River Band with Katie Daly. Lanny Wilson, an old Hank Sr. song, Lost Highway. And it is 10:45. This is Tom Daniel on a program called Back Porch Harmony. And it's Northern Community Radio, KAXE and KBXE. Just a lot of good tunes here. I'm hearing some texts, and I got one from Steve Moyer on Birch Lake, Craig Matthews from down in Tennessee, Kathy Hall from Florida, Eric from Lake Washburn, and Mary Fetter on the Mississippi. Roger and Kathy are liking it. So, you know, I'm getting a lot of younger people that are listening to this here stuff. Now, I was watching some TV stuff. I think it was AMC on Friday night or something, or Thursday night. And boy, they had a lot of young kids at some of this good old bluegrass. And I think it was Ricky Skaggs and Molly Tuttle had one. And the young crowd was just going wild. So I'm glad you younger people are liking some of this stuff. Who are we going to hear next? Well, that would be the Cactus Blossoms, Webb Pierce, Everly Brothers, Lester's of Earl. Sit back and enjoy.
1: Here's one called I Overlooked an Orchid.
2: One, two, three.

was a big hit by Carl Smith in the 1950s. And then Cactus Blossoms. I'm hoping to see them at the Turf Club sometime this fall yet. This here next one goes out for Jerry Brademan. He just loves these old boys.

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I shouldn't say all, but so many of them. And this next brother duo here, see if you can guess who this is. They're so good.

0: Well, Eric Hilger won the grand prize. Right away, he texted me and he said, it's the Everly Brothers. So your grand prize is you can come and sit in with me in my next show in August.
1: How's that?
0: See if you can guess this one.

0: There you had Lester's of Earl and with Sean Kemp. He's so great. And then you had the Everly Brothers, Bye Bye Love, Webb Pierce, Wonderin', and the Cactus Blossoms, who I'm looking forward to seeing. I Overlooked an Orchid. Remember, that was an old Carl Smith song. This is 91.7 KXE Grand Rapids, 90.5 KBXE Bagley Bemidji, 89.9 Brainerd, and on your smart speaker, celebrating 50 years of people-powered radio in northern Minnesota. 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Well, I don't know. My weatherman must have been off a little bit because he said it's supposed to be mostly cloudy. Well, the sun is shining, and it's shining so bright that they let Dan Lenz into the studio, and he's sitting here with me, another excellent DJ that I... Dan, say hello this morning.
1: Well, good morning, and good to

0: be with you here this morning, Tom.
1: Yeah, what a nice surprise. Okay, so we're going to have a high of 78, winds south, southeast, 10 to 15 miles an hour. Low tonight of 58 with some light southeast winds again. Sunday, high of 73 with some possible showers. And that darn south-southeast winds, low of 50. And then look out next week, might be quite warm. 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Well, now for our second hour, the artists are going to be Mac Wiseman, J.D. Crow, Doyle Lawson, Hank Williams Sr., Charlie Walker, Carl and Pearl Butler, Claude King, Travis Tritt, Johnny Cash, Ernest Tubbs, Flatten Scruggs, Jeannie Pruitt, Bill Monroe, Ricky Skaggs, Hank Lockton, Willie Nelson, Kitty Wells, Gene Shepherd, Anita Stapleton, and Gene Watson. If you don't find some enjoyment in that, then I'm missing the boat here. Well, we're going to continue on, and who do we have next? Mac Wiseman, J.D. Crow, Doyle Lawson, Paul Williams, Hank Sr., Charlie Walker, and another one by Hank Sr. If I'm queued up right, we're ready to go.

0: That was for a little sweet gal named Becky Nelson. So, Becky, I know last time you smiled and got a kick out. I thought I'd try it again. And here's another Hank Williams song of the 225 that I got from Roger and Kathy Pete. And I've never played these before. It's like that first Hank I never played. And this year one either. So, listen up.
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1: So what are we going to have? Well, we're going to have a Carl and Pearl Butler song for the next set that was number one for 11 weeks. But you know that there are some good programs that are going to follow me, and that's 12 to 1, The History of Jazz, 1 to 2, Native Lights, 2 to 3, Sheros, 3 to 4, Mixtape, 4 to 7. I said, don't miss this program. 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Well, Dan Lenz left. He said, what a guy he is. Just so nice and does such great music. And we had a couple laughs while he was here. But he's on next week, and he's going to have a special for 250 years of America. And don't miss his show. It's going to be vinyl mostly. And that's what we had some laughs about. So here we are.

0: I'm gonna climb on that mountain and I'll get the one I love.
1: I have a tribute here to Johnny Cash by Travis Tritt, and I might have a little confusion here between either number five or number six, so I'm going to try five. If not, I'm going to go to six.

0: How great is he? I believe he's going to be at the Northern Lights Casino in Walker here, I don't know, August, September, sometime in there. And guess what? Kathy Hall, she gets to come and sit in with me on my September show for saying it was Claude King who sang Wolverton Mountain. So you don't have to fly, gal. And this next song is that's a regular Johnny Cash song, and that's going out for Dave Peterson and Joan Donham. I know that just good, they're good neighbors and good friends and good people. Here you go, Johnny Cash. Hello. That wasn't Johnny Cash, was it? So, do I have Johnny Cash in there? Maybe I don't, so just hang on a second. We must have screwed up here a little bit. I need Johnny Cash. And Johnny Cash is ready to go now. I'm doing too many things, and that's what happens. But Joan and Dave, you're going to have it on.
1: Well, I got a friend named Whiskey Sam. He was my boonie rat buddy for a year and now. He said, I think my country got a little off track. Took him 25 years to welcome me back. But it's better than not coming back at all. Many a good man I saw fall. And even now, every time I dream, I hear the men and the monkeys in the jungle scream.

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1: We had our 16s on rock and roll, and with all of that fire, I was scared and cold. I was crazy, and I was

They tried to be John Wayne. I came home, but Tex did not. And I can't talk about the hit he got. But I got a little limp now when I walk, and I got a little tremolo when I talk. But my letter read from Whiskey Sam, you're a walking, talking miracle from Vietnam. Drive on.

Oh, yeah, Johnny Cash, Drive On, and that tribute to Johnny Cash, Travis Tritt, I Walk the Line, Claude King, Wolverton Mountain, and Carl and Pearl Butler, Don't Let Me Cross Over. Northern Community Radio here, Tom Daniel, Back Porch Harmony. It's 11:31, and we received support from the Winnipeg Folk Festival, held this July 9th and through the 12th. The festival presents music from around the world, featuring Father John Misty, Sylvia Esco, Jesse Wells, and over 65 more. I know some of the staff here from this radio station, either here or Bemidji, they like to go and catch up on that stuff. So who are we going to have for the artists for set seven? Well, we're rounding the corner here. It's 11, yeah, like I said. So we're going to have old E.T., if you know who he is, and Flattin' Scruggs, Jeannie Pruitt, Bill Monroe, Hank Lachlan. Here we are. So listen up.

I remember hearing him on his Midnight Jamboree, and he had a son, Ernest Tubb did, named Justin Tubb, who was kind of successful, but not like Hank Jr., but did okay. We're going to have a couple bluegrass. There's some good instrumental on this stuff.

0: Here comes a couple of special bluegrass artists. Can't beat these two guys.
1: Ricky, you're a true Kentuckian and a wonderful singer.
2: Well, Bill, thank you. If there's anybody that knows about good singing and a good Kentuckian, it's you.

That was Hank Locklin. And Webb Pierce had a big song on, or big hit on that in 1954. Slowly. Then Bill Monroe and Ricky Skaggs, My Sweet Blue-Eyed Darling. Jeannie Pruitt, Lay Down Beside Me. Flattened Scruggs, Blue Ridge Cabin. And Ernest Tubb, Rainbow at Midnight. 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Excuse me. It's 1140. Excuse me, 1146. And, well, we got about 13 minutes left, 14. Really, excuse me, really enjoyed what's happening today. Nice that Dan Len stopped in to say hello. Be sure to tune him in next Saturday. Dave Peterson today at 4 to 7. So we're going to finish up here with a little Willie and Kitty Wells, Gene Shepherd, and Nita Staplin, Gene Watson. Just love what I'm doing here and love all you guys, but I'll talk to you maybe before we go. Here we are.

Who says Willie can't do bluegrass? What a pleasant surprise. I just got a text from an old buddy, Steve Holdren, and Misty from Huntsville, Alabama, via West Virginia. And that's the boy with one leg that's a little longer than the others from running them side hills. Thanks, Stevie, for tuning in.

What an absolutely fun morning this has been for me. 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I love what I play, and I hope you folks do too.

0: And you're going to have Willie Nelson, yep, but that was Anita Stapleton and Gene Watson, just someone I used to know. Kitty Wells, Making Believe. Willie Nelson doing a bluegrass version of Yesterday's Wine. And this last song that I play by Willie Nelson, I try to live up to it. And as I mentioned before, I do fail, but it's such a good message. And love you guys all. And believe me, I won't be here in July, not till August 1st, I believe. The 5 weeks are up unless somebody wants me to take care of them. So do a good deed for someone. Shake someone's hand. Help them across the street. Buy them a cup of coffee. Love you all. Bye-bye.
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1: I'm Nick Spitzer, remembering the late saxophone colossus Sonny Rollins, who passed away in May 2026 at age 95.

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3: I'm Nick Spitzer. This is American Roots, where we're setting the scene for the great tenor sax player Sonny Rollins, a man known to play calypso in nearly every live set. We've got two tunes that herald that connection of the English Caribbean in jazz. One coming up from Dizzy Gillespie. First, though, the Jamaican guitarist and singer Lord Flea with his Calypsonians. They're saluting Dizzy Gillespie and all his favorite jazz men in 1957 with Calypso Bebop on American Roots.

0: Saxophonist Sonny Rollins, the composer, and his tune Doxy, performed with Miles Davis in 1954. The conclusion to our conversation with Sonny Rollins in a moment on American Roots.
1: KAXE's pick from 76 continues with Danger from the Lajadu Sisters. Danger was the international debut from the Nigerian Identical Twins, one of the few female acts to break through the Nigerian music scene of the 1970s. The two blended Afro-funk, reggae, waka, and soul through blood harmonies. In this short six-song album, Danger delivers sharp social and political commentary and also marks the beginning of their collaboration with funk pioneer Biddy Wright. Songs like Amiibo challenge those in control, asking, "What have you done with your office of power, brother?" Other songs like Life's Gone Down Low bring it down with a hypnotic groove and harmonies in a minor key, while the politically charged and centerpiece to the album, Cashing In, pairs funky rhythms with biting observations about corruption and exploitation. 50 years later, Danger continues to be widely regarded as one of the greatest Nigerian albums ever recorded.
0: This is American Roots, where we've been revisiting a conversation with the late Sonny Rollins, a musician of Olympian talent and perseverance. Those are two things Rollins had in common with fellow tenor saxophonist John Coltrane, with whom he recorded the classic Tenor Madness in 1956.

0: Billie Holiday, Traveling East of the Sun and West of the Moon. That jazz standard is a well-traveled song, from Ivy League a cappella groups to nightclub torch treatments. American Roots is produced at Tulane University School of Liberal Arts with support from the National Endowment for the Arts, the New Orleans Tourism and Culture Fund, and Jim Hart in Chicago. 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I'm Nick Spitzer, and this is American Roots from PRX, Public Radio Exchange.
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3: I think it was about 10 years old when I first started going over there with my dad. 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
3: I'm Nick Spitzer. In the late 1940s, several New Orleans Creole jazz men got together in New York City and recorded French songs that were part of early jazz. One song, Les Oignons, the onions, is about a street vendor advertising his wares in the French Quarter, including Belle Cala Touchot, lovely rice cakes, very hot. This is a new Cajun version of that old New Orleans song, played by Beausoleil on their CD Alligator Purse, and sung by their gros chien, that means big dog, Michael Doucet on American Roots.

0: Bob French, the jazz drummer, radio host, and social critic. He was New Orleans' most beloved curmudgeon, and he moved into his new home in Musician's Village in the Ninth Ward shortly after our interview back in 2009. Bob passed away in November 2012. The original Tuxedo Jazz Band is now led by his nephew, Gerald French. We miss Bob. Coming up, a musical sampler of New Orleans' tribute to old-time rock and soul, the Ponderosa Stomp, when American Roots returns.
1: Holy cow, you guys, the World Cup is starting, and it's like the biggest nightmare and the most amazing thing all mashed together in one six-week-long tournament. I'll let you guys jump in here a second, but I just got to get some stuff out of my brainium right now.
2: Let it rip. Unleash.
1: Well, this is the biggest event in the world. They compare every day of the World Cup to a Super Bowl, where our whole country kind of comes to a stop and people that don't even care about the sport gather in people's homes and have food and blah, blah, blah. That is every day. So this World Cup is the first one to be co-hosted by three countries, Canada, the U.S., and Mexico. And boy, are there a lot of problems.
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0: I'm Nick Spitzer, and this is American Roots. New Orleans has a lot of festivals. Of course, the Jazz Fest is known worldwide. But there was once a homegrown tribute to the unsung heroes of rock and roll, R&B, and soul, led by the dedicated Dr. Ike and his Mystic Knights of the Mau Mau. The Ponderosa Stomp featured performances from Wanda Jackson to Syl Johnson and Barbara Lynn. And the name Ponderosa Stomp was inspired by blues man Lazy Lester. Let's take a trip to the Ponderosa Stomp, starting with Lazy Lester's harmonica on the

0: KAXE's pick from 76 continues with Danger from the Lajadu Sisters. Danger was the international debut from the Nigerian Identical Twins, one of the few female acts to break through the Nigerian music scene of the 1970s. The two blended Afro-funk, reggae, waka, and soul through blood harmonies. In this short six-song album, Danger delivers sharp social and political commentary and also marks the beginning of their collaboration with funk pioneer Biddy Wright. Songs like Amiibo challenge those in control, asking, "What have you done with your office of power, brother?" Other songs like Life's Gone Down Low bring it down with a hypnotic groove and harmonies in a minor key, while the politically charged and centerpiece to the album, Cashing In, pairs funky rhythms with biting observations about corruption and exploitation. 50 years later, Danger continues to be widely regarded as one of the greatest.
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2: In most cities, New Year's Day might involve sleeping in and nursing a hangover. But in Philly, the party not only continues, it gets even bigger with the annual Mummers Parade. 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
2: 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I'm Rena Duras and this is World Cafe.

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1: It'd probably just be like a lot of vegetables, because like, I just like almost every vegetable. So it'd be like a lot of like tomatoes and stuff.
0: Rising 7th grader Paisley Washburn describes the slice of pizza she's hoping for. Over the past 3 weeks, she and other kids in Deer River have been prepping and planting a pizza garden outside of King Elementary School.
2: Plan is a pizza garden, so we're just planting whatever we can use for a pizza outside of like wheat and all that stuff. So we got like spices, peppers, tomatoes.
0: Boys and Girls Club youth programmer Ethan Thompson says the idea for a pizza garden came from the kids.
2: It's had an idea that they really wanted to do and they were really passionate about it. So they started actually campaigning to do a pizza garden.
0: The plan is to host a community pizza party in September using the ingredients kids grew over the summer and maybe some pepperoni from the store. The community garden was previously run by the University of Minnesota Extension Master Gardeners Program and fizzled out during the COVID-19 pandemic. Thanks to funding and new leadership from community sponsors and programs, the garden experienced a makeover this summer. The garden includes 8 new raised beds with pizza ingredients and typical garden plants like carrots. The kids are also tending to 1 strawberry bed and 2 pumpkin patches. The pumpkins will be used at Deer River's annual pumpkin carving event, where around 100 pumpkins are provided for kids to carve. It's been going on for around 10 years. Kayleen Monticelli, director of the Boys and Girls Club and Community Education, says this year, funding for the pumpkins was cut.
3: It was a great time to just be like, we're growing our own pumpkins. So we're growing our own pumpkins this year.
0: The event is set to be hosted in October, like the pizza party. The event will be a full circle moment for the kids.
3: The kids are growing, they're carving, they get to bring them home. It'll be really neat.
0: So far, over 35 kids have contributed to the garden. Throughout the summer, youths from Boys and Girls Club, Community Education, Community Tech Hub, and Full Service Community School will tend to the plants. Full Service Community School's grant manager, Jaeger Jurgensen, has enjoyed seeing the children grow in the past 3 weeks.
4: Kids like to work, they'll live up to their expectations, and when you give them an opportunity to grow, it's just kind of the most rewarding thing from somebody on the outside to watch that they're having fun learning their own capabilities. I like when the kids kind of run with a project. Coming out, I spent a couple hours out here. I was like, why am I doing this when the kids would have way more fun with it? You know, this is meant to be for them.
0: Providing opportunities like the garden is important, Thompson says.
2: There's a lot of kids right now that just don't get to do stuff like this because, well, we just don't have a lot of access. This is expensive.
0: Jurgensen says the garden is an opportunity to show kids what effort can lead to.
4: Our goal at the end is to have a community banquet where the kids can grow pizzas, make some salsas, some community-grown foods with the stuff that's going on in the garden. Try to promote the idea that once they put some effort in, there's going to be some outpouring into the community, whether it's money, it's being able to provide food or something along those lines.
0: Thompson took over the garden when it needed a new steward.
3: He was very green thumb and had passion for growing, and so he took it on as his baby.
0: Thompson has led the garden effort for a few years. It wasn't until this summer, though, that his efforts fully took shape, thanks to some community partnerships. Forward Health Foundation, United Way, and Essentia Health provided funding for the garden.
4: None of this comes out of the school's budget or any of the employees' budget. This is all supported by community programs going on.
0: Not only is the garden back this year, but it's also larger. Thompson says the garden space has almost doubled in size from last year, going from around 50 square feet to 100 square feet.
2: We have the most stuff we've ever had. We have the most prep and planning that we've ever had. So this year, my biggest hope is that we actually get a big harvest.
0: Plants need to grow and time needs to pass before Deer River children get to taste their hard work, but it seems their pizza party plans are off to a strong start. That's it for this special edition of the Up North Report. Find more of our stories and photos at kexe.org, where you can also find content from our music, phonology, and morning show teams. From the KEXE News Desk, I'm Erin Bowman, telling the stories of Northern Minnesota through local news.
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6: This is World Cafe. I'm Raina Duras. Hear that? That is the sound of New Year's Day in Philadelphia as the annual Mummers Parade makes its way through the city. It's a parade of 10,000 revelers. There are wild costumes, massive sets, and bringing the music, string bands. There are 14 string bands that play and compete in the Mummers Parade, performing elaborate 5-minute routines. And 5 minutes might sound short, but it's something they've prepared all year for. For our Sense of Place Philadelphia series, join me as we step inside a Mummers clubhouse where the Woodland String Band is working on their 2027 show.
7: I am George Bowser IV. I'm captain of the Woodland String Band.
8: I'm George Bowser III. I'm the theme chair and fundraising chairman.
9: So I'm AJ Ford, and I am the music director of the Woodland String Band.
6: The Mummers Parade is a tradition and sound unique to Philadelphia.
7: So it all started with really ringing in the new year. And people would literally go around with pots and pans and they would sing a song ringing in the new year.
6: Since it started in 1901, it's gone way beyond pots and pans.
9: It has evolved from just having stringed instruments with, you know, banjos, mandolins, guitars, things like that. Eventually in, I want to say, the 1920s, 1930s, they added in some woodwind instruments like saxophones and things. And now, you know, 125 years later, we have this mobile Broadway show that you see today.
6: When AJ says mobile Broadway show, he is not kidding.

0: Woodland String Band has 67 men dancing in ornate, intricate costumes, with another 30 to 50 people assisting with movable props and costume changes. The whole production moves down the 1.5-mile official parade route with periodic stops to entertain the crowd along the way.
1: My first year, actually, as captain, I wore two different costumes. So I had to completely take off my one costume and put on this whole other, like it was almost a dress. I took it off and put on pants, a jacket, a hat, changed my shoes. So there was like four or five people. They actually, I think, even picked me up and helped me like just to get it done faster.
2: That's normally the first question everybody asks when you say you're wearing this suit. How big's the hat? How big's the hat? Is my neck gonna hurt at the end of the day?
3: Is it better to have a humongous wide hat or a very tall hat?
2: Well, best to have a small hat.
4: I still, to this day, find hay in the trunk of my car, in the middle of my saxophone somewhere. And, you know, we can you always know where a mummer has been because there's always a jewel, a sequin, a feather, just something behind us. Because we're not always the best at cleaning up after ourselves.
3: It is true that, like, I just look down and there's just glitter everywhere.
4: Mm-hmm. These floors, I think, are only 3 years old, and there's a layer of dust and glitter.
0: The clubhouse is a multi-purpose space. It's where the men practice and hang out. They also each have a locker for their costume upstairs. And each year, each string band picks a new theme for their performance, which means new music and new costumes.
4: Right now, we're just prepping our 2027 theme of doing a barnyard farm theme. So there's a lot of your traditional, you know, turkey in the straw and down on the farm and the Green Acres theme and songs like that that are very run-of-the-mill that you picture whenever you think of a farm theme. But we're also trying to think out of the box with, you know, visual gimmicks and songs that we can put to it. And one of the songs, for instance, that has never been played by a string band was Kenny Chesney's She Thinks My Tractor's Sexy. We took that song, we're like, man, what can we do with that?

0: AJ's road to becoming the musical director started when he was a kid. He remembers his first parade.
1: Oh my gosh, I can even feel the butterflies just thinking about it. But funny enough, so since the Woodwind String Band is an all-male fraternal band, we have all men in the band, and back in 2000 we did an angel theme, and a couple of us young guys, they dressed us up as cherubs. So about a week before New Year's Day, they said, oh yeah, by the way, that hat that you have, yeah, you're not wearing that, you're gonna wear this blonde wig. And apparently I pulled off a girl really well, because, you know, going down Broad Street, everyone was, hey, are you okay? Do you need a hand with anything? Do you need to use the bathroom? And I was just like, yeah, sure, okay.
0: George IV, son of George III, first joined another popular, very successful string band called Quaker City. His dad was a member of that band when he was little, and just like his dad, he learned to play the banjo.
2: I think I took my first lesson when I was like 9 or 10 years old. And at the time I was playing sports and this and that, so it kind of fell to a backseat. But I knew being a Quaker, I really needed to like work on it. And this was so important in my life. But as I played more and more sports, I kind of like put on the back burner, and I'm maybe not the best banjo player. And we always joke that that's why they made me captain, because they didn't want to have me play banjo anymore.
0: And AJ was also following in his father's footsteps.
1: My dad started as a mummer back in the mid 80s. Then came over to Woodland in the summer of 86. And then I started out as a little helper marshal at the age of 8. Back in 2000, I wore my first costume. I've been wearing a costume ever since.
0: When you're a mummer, getting your first costume is called taking a suit. It's when you move from being behind the scenes, helping out as a marshal, to being part of the parade as a performer. It's a big moment. George IV took his first suit at Woodland when he was only 13 years old.
2: Growing up, when I was a small child, I helped with the band as a marshal. And marshals are very important, so don't take that the wrong way, that it is a big step up, but you're behind the scenes, right? So no one knows if you mess up. Yeah, the prop messes up or confetti messes up. Yeah, it is a big deal because everything is very important to the show, but when you're in a costume and out front, if you mess up, your face is right there. Everyone sees it's you. I remember my first year going up and seeing the bright lights of Broad Street and the judging area and remembering the pressure that kind of fell down on me. Even being a theater kid growing up and doing shows, this is it. One chance you practice all year long for 4 minutes and 30 seconds in front of the judges.
0: There's a special ritual to mark just how big a deal it is.
2: Whether you're a marshal or in costume, we try to paint everyone's slippers golden, like golden slipper is a mummer's term. And our last parade of the year, we'll go down Second Street and we'll spray paint all our new members taking their first shoot or doing their first parade with us. We'll spray paint their shoes gold because it is a very important moment in a mummer's life.
0: His first parade as captain was special for George IV and for his dad, who marched behind him.
3: Once he became captain, a lot. It's hard to put in words because you're proud. You see all the work he puts into it. And coming from our situation and our hobby, it's something that you don't get to do too often. Not many people get to walk behind their son as a captain, and I've done it for the last five years now, and I take it as an honor.
0: While the band does a few smaller performances throughout the year, New Year's Day is the big show. That parade is a celebration and a competition, with both the string bands and their captains being ranked and hopefully awarded. There's a lot of energy building up to this day. They've had a whole year preparing for this one performance, and the day of the parade starts early.
2: So New Year's Day is, to simply put it, it's kind of chaotic. We come in the morning about like 5 a.m., maybe sometime between 5 and 6 to get our makeup done. And then that's, you know, the more relaxing part. We kind of play some music in the locker room. Everyone's kind of having a good time. We have some breakfast stuff. But as that gets done, we get out our instruments. We start warming up musically. We'll do our toast for the day, Hall of Fame inductions. And then we play our routine. And as a captain of dancers, we go outside. We'll even do the dance and everything just to try to get warmed up and mentally prepared.
0: And when you finally do get in front of the judges' stand, it can be intense.
3: It's astonishing how bright the lights are. When you get in front of the judges, it's just, they're blaring. We talk to a lot of people about, you know, just don't worry about the lights. Just stay focused and do what you need to do, because it's different being in front of the judges. I would like a lot of people to experience it. Playing music in front of, there's probably about 3,000, 4,000 people around just in that area, and you're doing, entertaining them for really nothing. We don't get money. it's just for honor and bragging rights now.
0: While some bands get awards quite often, Quaker City, for instance, has won 23 times, Woodland String Band has only won first place as a band once in their 100-year history. And that was in 2012. George IV was 15, and it was only his second year marching in costume.
2: I remember we got done, because sometimes back years ago, they would get the results out maybe a little faster. Things were a little bit delayed as well with us. We were getting on our buses, and we were sitting there for a minute, and we were wondering what was going on. And next thing you know, they told us to get off the buses, and we were like, why would we be getting off the bus? And like I said, I'm 15. I had no idea what's going on. And we're all huddled around, and next thing you know, we were told we won, and it was just pure chaos. It was awesome.
0: His dad, the elder George, has won 9 times.
3: Even though I've won first many times, I'll say my fondest memory is walking by my son the first year. I also, I hold the record for dressing as a girl the most. When I was young, I was slim and thin, so I was dressed as a girl almost every year. I played Dolly, I played Carmen Miranda, a girl monkey, you name it, I've done it. I still hold the record. It's a Quizzo question with a guy that does Quizzo.
0: Oh, and if you're not from Philly, Quizzo is what Philadelphians call bar trivia. Now, each year is a new chance for the band to focus on improving their craft. They may all be volunteers doing this in their spare time, but they take what they're doing very seriously. And as soon as New Year's Day is over, planning for next year begins.
2: So normally the Tuesday after we review the tapes, so the judges that judge us, they'll record themselves talking. So everyone in the band will get to listen.

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1: Anything for most of the guys here, you know, they call and say, hey, my toilet back. All right, hold on. And you drop what you're doing, you go over and help them with their toilet, or you help them with something else that broke.
2: That feeling of community is something the next generation, men like AJ, really value too.
3: What is your favorite part of doing this?
4: Honestly, you know what? All the guys in the band, they're just extended family at this point. I have older guys that I see as second father figures. You know, some of the older guys are kind of like grandfatherly figures. And all these guys are, you know, I'd go to bat for any one of them. You know everyone's wife, you know everyone's kids, and it's just a real big family, and that's the best part of it for me.
5: Lock down your zin, ready? 1, 2, 1, 2, 3, 4.
2: For the Mummers, it's a family. And for 125 years in Philly, the crowds have kept on coming out to celebrate the new year together at the Mummers Parade, turning it into one big citywide family party.
6: I think live music is such a huge thing that, I mean, if you were just going to a bar on a Saturday night and they have a DJ just playing some songs or they have a band playing live music, it's such a huge difference. I think that's what keeps us alive, right, is people wanting to see and hear live music. And our shows can be a bit much. They're so, like I described it earlier, it's a Broadway show with instruments in a way. And I think it is so unique and different. People enjoy live music and the costumes, and it sets us apart from anyone else.
2: I can promise you that if you ever happen to be in Philadelphia on New Year's Day, there's absolutely nothing in the world that's quite like it.

Thank you so much to George Bowser the Fourth, George Bowser the Third, AJ Ford, and the entire Woodland String Band for letting us into their clubhouse for our Sense of Place Philadelphia series. What you heard at the end there is the band that night rehearsing the song Working My Way Back to You by The Spinners. You've got more Philly coming up right after this on World Cafe.

0: Hey, it's A. Martinez from NPR's Morning Edition, here to wish KAXE a happy 50th anniversary. 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KAXE reflects northern Minnesota with reporting on local government meetings, student nature observations, and programs such as Green Cheese Trivia, On the River, and Headwaters that provide a curated music soundtrack every day. NPR is honored to celebrate KAXE and 50 years of rural storytelling, trusted local and national news and music.
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3: Welcome back to World Cafe. I'm Marina Duris, continuing our Sense of Place Philadelphia series today with a vintage World Cafe session from 2004 with Philly-raised artist Amos Lee. Amos played a ton around the city as he was coming up before he got noticed by Blue Note Records, who released his first five albums.

albums. This interview with original World Cafe host David Dye was recorded just a few months before Amos Lee released his self-titled debut, which was produced by Norah Jones bassist Lee Alexander and included her and members of her band. It is the album that launched his career. This session begins with a live version of the song Arms of a Woman. It's Amos Lee live for World Cafe.

0: Amos Lee, In the Arms of a Woman. I'm glad you began with that song. Not only do I love it, but I read something about you somewhere which rang true for me, that some of these songs you're coming up with now are things that could have been covered by, Otis Redding could have done that. No doubt about it.
1: That would have been cool.
0: Yeah, would have been great. Do you remember writing that?
1: Not really, man, to be honest with you. It's weird. That's one song I don't really remember much of.
0: Wow.
1: Yeah, it's kind of strange.
0: Wow.
1: I used to, when I was in South Carolina, I wrote that one when I was down there. And I used to have this little baby tape recorder that I still kind of have. And I just would wake up and record songs and stuff like that. And that particular tune must have just happened one day when I was making breakfast or something.
0: You were in a dream state or something.
1: Yeah, well, I usually am, but that one I don't remember.
0: First things I heard about you is, Amos Lee's up here from South Carolina, but that's not the whole story. You started out here. And I guess you grew up in Philly and then moved out to New Jersey. What were you like in high school?
1: I was a total nobody geek.
0: Really?
1: Yeah, completely. I wasn't even as cool as a geek is.
0: Yeah?
1: Like, nobody even knew I was there. I kind of was a locker.
0: Did you play? I read something about you played basketball, or was that like on the school team, or just played?
1: I was on the team, but I didn't play very much. But I was on the team. I love basketball. It's like my first love.
0: Right.
1: Even more so than music, really.
0: Ooh.
1: I know, it's kind of scary.
0: Yeah.
1: But I'm terrible at it, so that's good for music.
0: So you went to South Carolina to go to school, and you actually, when did you start playing music?
1: I was about 20.
0: Mm-hmm.
1: I started a little earlier than that, but I didn't really start playing until I was maybe 19 or 20 years old. Started writing right away. You know,
0: really?
1: I got a guitar. Yeah, I learned a couple chords and I just started writing tunes. You know, my first song was like, It's So Hard to Be in Love, Never Knowing What the Other's Thinking Of. You know, it's like, whatever.
0: It's true.
1: It is sort of true, but damn.
0: And did you write in the same kind of style then, or did it change up?
1: It's changed a bit. The first person I ever really listened to was John Prine. So I always have a little bit of that kind of in my girdle, as they say in the old folks' homes.
0: But you don't use those chord changes anymore?
1: Not as much. I mean, I do. I do use them quite a bit. I mean, my favorite chord is G.
0: Uh-huh.
1: And a lot of his songs are in G, so.
0: Right, they're in there.
1: They're right on in.
0: Well, all right, we need some more music. What do you want to do next?
1: We're going to do this song called Keep It Loose and Keep It Tight.

Keep It Loose, Keep It Tight, performed live for the World Cafe by Amos Lee. You just heard an encore of our 2004 session with him and original host David Dye, recorded just a few months before Amos released his self-titled debut. We re-aired that as part of our ongoing Sense of Place Philadelphia series. One of the biggest stars to ever come visit Philadelphia to record a record next on World Cafe.

When word got out that David Bowie was recording at Philly's Sigma Sound Studios in 1974, tons of young fans showed up and waited outside all night while he was working. At the end, he got snacks and invited them in to listen to what he'd been up to, which included this next song. Wouldn't this be so cool? On World Cafe, I'm Raina. Here's David Bowie, Young Americans.

0: Recorded in 1978 at Philadelphia's Sigma Sound Studios, McFadden and Whitehead ain't no stopping us now. And they're right. Our Sense of Place Philadelphia series is underway and it keeps going all week long. You can find all of our Sense of Place Philly sessions at worldcafe.org and follow along for pictures and video on our social media at World Cafe. I'll also be posting my own pictures on Instagram at rahrahraina, R-A-H-R-A-H-R-A-I-N-A. Thank you again to the Woodland String Band and World Cafe senior producer Kimberly Janod for her work on that session, and to the Wincoat Foundation who support Sense of Place. We produce this show at WXPN at the University of Pennsylvania in Philadelphia. I'm Raina Duris. 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
4: Hello from Mr. Masakovic's class at Baxter Elementary School. This past week brought our first substantial rainfall on one day.
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6: Greetings from the fourth grade phenology team in the Linwood School Forest. 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
7: Charlie, and Mary
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9: Hi, this is Carson
10: and Reese from Crooked Lake Elementary School in Andover, reporting from Long Lake Conservation Center for April 29th through May 1st. The weather was sunny but cool with a high temperature of 48 degrees Fahrenheit.
11: This concludes the phenology report. Have a great week and be observant.
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0: Japanese Breakfast's 2021 album, Jubilee, bursts with a joy that contrasted with her previous work, which often explored themes of grief and pain. And for Michelle Zauner, the mastermind behind Japanese Breakfast, that was a welcome change.
13: There's this sort of sad indie girl stereotype that I feel like I was kind of butting up against, and that was really an exciting thing for me.
0: For our Sense of Place Philly series, we're revisiting our session with Japanese Breakfast from around the time that breakthrough album was released, and around the time of her release of her memoir, Crying in H Mart, where she writes about growing up as Korean American.
13: I had a lot of anxiety about what people assumed about me because of my race, and I would do certain things to kind of cover them up and not draw more attention to them.
0: You'll hear that conversation and a live performance from Michelle Zauner, Japanese Breakfast, today. I'm Raina Duris. It's an Encore World Cafe. I once saw this band stop traffic in Philly because they played a live impromptu show outside of a bar, which, if you've ever been to Philly, pretty gutsy thing to do. Here they are playing live at the Salt Shed in Chicago. It's Mount Joy. Rearrange Us.

Hey, I'm Raina Duris. This is World Cafe. For our Sense of Place Philadelphia series, we're reaching back to the archives for an encore from Japanese Breakfast. Japanese Breakfast's Michelle Zauner spent many of the band's formative years in Philly. This interview was recorded in 2021, around the time of the release of her breakthrough album, Jubilee, a joyful sonic departure from her earlier, darker songwriting themes. At the time of this session, she was also a freshly minted New York Times best-selling author, thanks to her deeply moving and insightful memoir, Crying in H Mart. She joined me to talk about all of that and to perform live. Our conversation is in just a moment, but first, Japanese Breakfast with B Sweet, live for World Cafe.

0: That was Japanese Breakfast performing Be Sweet in front of a live virtual audience. That song is from the new album Jubilee, and I am joined by Michelle Zahner of Japanese Breakfast today. I'm so happy to have you, Michelle. Welcome back to the World Cafe.
1: Thank you so much for having us. We are so thrilled.
0: That song that we just heard, Be Sweet, when you started writing that song for Jubilee, your intention at first was to sell it to someone else to perform, but then you ended up keeping it for yourself. So who or what kind of artist were you thinking might perform that song originally?
1: Yeah, I was in LA in 2018 in February. It was after a tour that we did with J-Som and Hand Habits, and I got together with Jack Tatum of Wild Nothing. And oftentimes your publishing will lie to you and say, you know, Jack loves Japanese Breakfast and really wants help writing his new record. And then to Jack, they'll say, oh, Japanese Breakfast just loves Wild Nothing and she really needs help writing her new record. And so when we got together in the studio, we were like, so you need help with your new record? And we're both like, I'm not writing a record. And so we were like, well, let's just write a pop song and maybe we can sell it to someone. And I think that that was a really cool thing because it helped me sort of unlock maybe my inner diva. I feel like there's a very sassy performance that sort of accompanies it, and vocal runs that I wouldn't normally attempt. I just loved the song so much that I asked to keep it, and Jack was stoked that I wanted it.
0: Jubilee is your third album as Japanese Breakfast, and you've talked a bit about what the third album means for an artist. And you know, you've got the debut album, then there's the second one where people worry about the sophomore slump. For you, what did it mean getting to your third album?
1: I think that by the time that you get to a third record, you have a sort of catalog by then, a discography that you start to think about your albums in context with one another. And for me, the third album has always really represented, you know, really knowing who you are as an artist and what your skill set is and sort of firing off on all cylinders. I think of Bjork's Homogenic and Wilco's Summer Teeth and Beach House's Teen Dream, Fiona Apple's Extraordinary Machine. I feel like it's this time when you and as an artist have really figured out what your sound is and can kind of go forward with confidence. And so I really wanted to have that be the feeling with this new record. I wanted it to feel almost theatrical and bombastic and ambitious and confident and mature. I also thought a lot about the visual context of the three records. Psychopomp is this sort of melancholy sky blue, and Soft Sounds is you know, really dark red and black color. And so I knew that for this new album, visually, and I think that sort of made its way into the sonic realm, was going to be a lot warmer yellow orange tones and a more jubilant, happier kind of sound.
0: I'm speaking with Michelle Zahner of Japanese Breakfast today on World Cafe. Your last couple of albums have centered around grief in a lot of ways. Same with your memoir, which we'll get into in a few minutes. A lot of artists that I've talked to have said it's harder to write songs when you're happy. It's harder to write joyful songs. What was your experience with that?
1: Yeah, I think that that was definitely a challenge. I mean, there's this sort of sad indie girl stereotype that I feel like I was kind of butting up against, and that was really an exciting thing for me. You know, the songs aren't all happy songs, but I think that everyone knows what it's like to try to carve out joy in their lives. I mean, I think that that's the human experience is why we keep going, is waiting for those rare moments of joy. And you know, I was just really after that and in many different ways on the album.
0: The next song that we're going to hear you perform, I know, is one of your favorites from the record, Kokomo, Indiana. It's Kokomo IN on the album. First of all, I respect the fact that you have put a song out called Kokomo, Indiana, given that the Beach Boys have a song called Kokomo. Why Kokomo, Indiana? Why did you choose that place?
1: Yeah, so I wrote this song called Kokomo, Indiana, about a small town boy whose girlfriend is sort of leaving for this study abroad program in Australia, was this kind of narrative I had in my head. And I think it's just like a sweet teenage love song, because, you know, it's been quite a few years since I've been in that situation myself. And I just loved the idea of that kind of, you know, real pure feeling. I think that's also another real theme on the record. And yeah, I was telling my drummer, Craig Hendricks, who also produced the album, what it was about. And he was like, oh, it's like Evan, who is our label, was our project manager at Dead Oceans. And so I was like, it is like Evan. It's like my Evan fan fiction. And I texted Evan and I was like, it's about you. And, you know, since he's based in Bloomington, Indiana, where our label's based out of, I was like, it's like a small town boy in Bloomington, Indiana. It's about your teenage years. And he was like, but I didn't grow up in Bloomington. I grew up in Kokomo. And I was like, oh, that's even better. And so that's why I decided to title it Kokomo, Indiana. And it kind of felt fitting too that it's a sort of nod to the Beach Boys, because I feel like it's a similar sort of sentiment that they sing about often. Like, wouldn't it be nice if we were older, and having these sort of longings for maturity in your youth.
0: Let's hear it right now. Here is Japanese Breakfast performing Kokomo, Indiana.

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0: Live from Japanese Breakfast, that was Kokomo, Indiana, from the new album Jubilee. Today, I'm joined by Japanese Breakfast mastermind, Michelle Zauner. And Michelle, last time you were on the World Cafe, it was back in 2019, and you just committed to turning an essay that you wrote for the New Yorker called Crying in H Mart into a book. And in that interview, you talked about being a little bit nervous. Now, that book, Crying in H Mart, is out. It's a New York Times bestseller. So first of all, congratulations.
1: Thank you so much. It never gets old to hear.
0: It must be pretty exciting. But I would kind of imagine that it's also, you know, a little bit bittersweet. Because for those who haven't read the book, it takes us through your experience of losing your mother to cancer when you were 25 years old. And that experience, and you go over this in the book as well, was also the inspiration for your first album as Japanese Breakfast, your breakout album, Psychopomp. When you were writing Psychopomp, it was pretty soon after your mother's death that you were still kind of in that moment. But with this book, you've had a few years to reflect on it all. What was it like going back to revisit those feelings?
1: It depends on the feeling. I really loved revisiting some of what happens in the book, you know, and I think that one thing that helped me get through it was that the book sort of starts with my childhood and the real joys of having an immigrant parent and what my mother's character was like. And to sort of bring myself back into those moments and get to relive them, it was, you know, sort of the closest thing I could experience to being with my mom again in many ways. And so that was a real joy to write and relive. And then of course there was quite a bit of, you know, real agony, but was ultimately, I think, a real cathartic release to kind of bear those wounds and air those grievances about, you know, just like the trauma of caretaking and what it's like to watch someone you love, their health deteriorate. And those were certainly painful moments to revisit, but ultimately I feel a real relief now. I feel like I was sort of able to close a major chapter of my life and in this way that I didn't even anticipate until the book was released or published, I guess.
0: Were there things that you were able to explore differently as an author as opposed to as a musician?
1: Absolutely. I mean, you know, a record is probably less than 500 words, I would say. And this book is at least 80,000. And, you know, a lot of Japanese Breakfast fans will notice that there are a lot of, you know, I'm sort of pulling from the same pool of memory in a lot of this and sort of taking scenes that were touched on in different songs. And there was a real narrative there that, you know, I think you don't get to explore as deeply in music. There are sort of more impressionistic feelings. And so it was important for me to sort of dive deeper and try to understand the different perspectives at play and

0: and figure out what happened. You know, it was a real whirlwind 6 months watching my mom die, and I wanted to kind of recount that and make sense of it.
1: I'm speaking with Michelle Zauner of Japanese Breakfast on World Cafe. In the book, you go through your relationship to your mother and your grief largely through the lens of food, the Korean food that she cooked and that you then learned to cook. But there are also moments in the book where you relate to your mother through music. What kind of music did your mom listen to while you were growing up?
0: Well, she was just getting into Bruno Mars before she got sick. I remember she wanted to go to a Bruno Mars concert, and I just loved that. But, you know, she didn't really listen to that much music. She would like the sort of mom classics. She loved, you know, Babs, like Barbra Streisand and Bruno Mars and Celine Dion and like those types of fun divas. She liked Bruce Springsteen. She thought he was a real American.
1: There is a scene. You're on the way home from a trip to the clinic. You put a song on for her.
0: We sing Tell Him by Barbra Streisand and Celine Dion. And that was a song that my mom had on CD that I just remember being in the living room, like taking, you know, going line for line, you know, about, it's like a song about Barbra Streisand, like, telling Celine Dion she should confess her feelings to, you know, this man. And Celine Dion's like, I'm afraid. And my mom and I would do this like very theatrical rendering of like that song. And that was like a moment of lightness in the book that I think was really necessary in that moment. And I think back on, you know, really fondly. And scenes like that were just so, so fun to remember and write.
1: Let's hear just a bit of Celine Dion and Barbra Streisand. Tell him.
0: Please.

0: That was a bit of Tell Him, Celine Dion and Barbara Streisand on World Cafe. I'm speaking with Michelle Zahner of Japanese Breakfast. You paint this picture of your mother in your book, Crying in H Mart, as somebody who was very loving, but also, let's just say, somebody who is quite practical, or both loving and practical at the same time. And that was certainly true when it came to your musical ambitions. There's this early moment where you're visiting Korea and your mother is approached by someone working on a TV show, on a K-drama. Could you talk about what happened?
1: Yeah, when I was like 10 or 11, I was really thought of as pretty for some reason. I think that being mixed race and being small and you know, maybe things were going well for me at that time. You know, a lot of the times on the street, women would sort of pull my mom aside and be like, she's so pretty. She has such a small face. I guess I just like had features that were just good features then. I don't think it's that way anymore, unfortunately. But yeah, we were at the Korean folk village and there was a director who sent over, that was filming a K-drama, and he sent over his assistant to give my mom a business card and asked her what my talents were. And, you know, for me, I was like, I'm sure that there's so much of a process that goes into that. And I don't know if it would have led to anything. But, you know, I think my mom could tell pretty early on that I had a real independent streak and that I would not fare well in that environment of expectation and being told what to wear and what to eat and how to behave from a very early age. I think she sensed that that was not a lifestyle that was going to be good for me. And so she sort of laughed and shrugged him off. And at the time I was like, this is my chance, Mom. We could move to Korea and I'll take care of us, you know, support us with my acting and modeling. But yeah, I think it was ultimately for the best that I sort of came into those things sort of on my own terms.
0: I mean, yeah, that's what like really struck me, was that you were really into this idea of becoming a performer right away. Did you always know that you had that, you wanted to perform on some level?
1: I think I knew pretty early on. I mean, I really fell in love with it when I was 16 and I would play solo shows. But I think I've always been like a real ham, you know. I always had a, you know, really like commanding presence even when I was very young. And my mom used to be really worried because I'm a pretty small person, but I had this like very, I felt I had this very large personality, and I was always, you know, kind of gathering groups of people and you know, rebelling in ballet class or like trying to make people laugh in this way. So I was never nervous getting attention. And I think part of that is maybe also being an only child and a very loud person. So I think it came fairly naturally to me.
0: Michelle Zahner of Japanese Breakfast is my guest today. After the break, Michelle talks about how her desire to perform and her mom's choice to be a homemaker affected their relationship as she was growing up. That's when our conversation continues on World Cafe.

0: KEXE has been serving the community of northern Minnesota since 1976. I'm Heidi Holton, and Simon Gretton recently stopped by and told us why he supports KEXE.
1: The dearth of local news in rural America is, frankly, I think, a big problem for our democracy. And the model right here of KEXE filling in and having outstanding public radio reporters filling the news gap in a rural area like ours, if the whole country had that, then our democracy would be so much the better for it. First heard about that. Wow, I want to get behind that. So I've been upping my support ever since I heard about that, and I will be continuing to do so because that is just a gift and asset to our neighborhoods, to our towns, to our region and the country and the world.
0: Do your part. 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
2: Hey, I'm Raina Duras, and this is an Encore World Cafe for our Sense of Place Philly series. In 2021, I talked to Michelle Zahner of Japanese Breakfast about her album Jubilee and about her memoir, Crying in H Mart. In that memoir, Michelle writes about growing up, her relationship with her mom, and what it was like when, in her 20s, Michelle found herself taking care of her mother as she was dying of cancer. Let's get back to our conversation.
3: You became dedicated to music at a pretty young age. And in some ways, it seems like that put a barrier between you and your mom, who was equally devoted to being a mom and a homemaker. How did your view of her sort of vocation change as you were writing this book?
4: Yeah, I mean, I think that a lot of maybe millennial feminists in their youth didn't have this real nuanced understanding of what that meant. And I wouldn't have known the term invisible labor or what went into taking care of a child or a home and what sort of sacrifices those things involved. And at that age, I just really looked down on my mother for not having a job. And I just really, you know, at that age, I was so obsessed with finding my sense of purpose and my calling and work and, you know, passion really fueled those things. And I was always questioning where my mother's passion was and what she was missing out on. And maybe part of that was this fear of being an only child and feeling like I was taking that away from her and wanting to encourage her to find some sort of skill set or hobby that she could take up. It always felt like maybe I was like keeping her from that, and I wanted her to find that for herself, and that every person should have that. And now looking back, you know, obviously as you get older and you realize how much goes into taking care of a family, and you know, there's so much more labor beyond just making money. I really appreciate all the things that she did, and I can look back at, you know, how annoying and unappreciative I was when I was a teenager for not seeing that. I mean, how rude.
3: Did you find any other points of similarity between you and your mom, like as you were writing this, that maybe surprised you?
4: I think that, you know, more and more as I grow older, I feel more like my mother. I always grew up thinking that I was quite a bit like my father because I'm, you know, impatient and hot-headed in this way that, and very, you know, open book in this way that he is, and my mom was really not. But as I get older, I realize that I take care of people and I observe people and love people in the way that she did, in a very particular way that I feel like she taught me how to. And I think that that's a real new thing for me to understand, is that she really taught me how to love other people and look out for them.
3: This is World Cafe. I'm speaking to Michelle Zahner of Japanese Breakfast. We're going to get to another song from the new album, Jubilee, Savage Good Boy. And you wrote this from another person's perspective. Can you talk about the story here?
4: Yeah, I mean, I think I just saw a news headline that was talking about billionaires buying bunkers. And I just thought, that's so evil. And what delightful words together, $1 billion bunker for two. And so I think that I've done this before. I used to play in a band called Little Big League in Philadelphia, and we had a song called Lindsay that was written from this perspective of this kind of menacing, toxic, jealous guy. And I think I was just really interested in sort of taking on that role as a way to understand that perspective. And so for Savage Good Boy, I loved this idea of this billionaire who's coaxing a young woman to live with him in his bunker. And I guess just that type of villainy is fascinating to me to understand. At what point are you validating or rationalizing hoarding wealth at such a high level? What does that sound like in someone's head? So it's from that mm-hmm. perspective.
3: Let's take a listen. This is Savage Good Boy performed by Japanese Breakfast.

0: from the new album Jubilee. That was Japanese Breakfast, recorded live in front of a virtual audience here on World Cafe with the song Savage Good Boy. I'm Raina Duras. My guest today is Michelle Zauner of Japanese Breakfast, also the author of a new memoir called Crying in H Mart. So much of Crying in H Mart revolves around you connecting to these two sort of dual identities as a Korean American who grew up in the United States. And you connect to them as a person and as a musician. Can you describe what that push and pull felt like as a kid in Eugene, Oregon, who is spending every other summer basically in Korea?
1: Yeah, I mean, when I was a kid, it was just delightful. It was a real privilege to get to go to Korea every other summer, especially because my family lived in Seoul, which is, you know, a big city. And I grew up in the woods outside, you know, outside of Eugene, Oregon. And, you know, so as a kid, it was just like the ultimate freedom to get to walk to a convenience store. You know, I was, whereas like in Eugene, I couldn't walk anywhere. I didn't have any neighbor kids to play with and, anywhere to go except for like a Christmas tree farm. And so it was just, a delightful as a kid, but then, you know, as a teenager, obviously any sort of difference that you, possess, like that your peers can't relate to, it becomes this very, horrifying thing that you want to hide, you know. And so I grew up in a town with very little diversity, and I remember being a teenager and just hating just like having a lot of anxiety about it, really. Just like I had a lot of anxiety about what people assumed about me because of my race, and I would do certain things to kind of cover them up and not draw more attention to them.
0: Like what?
1: You know, like little weird things. Like I remember I would stop doing like the peace sign in photographs because I didn't want people to think I was like a fob. And, my mother's name is Chungmi and my middle name was Chungmi. And so for a long time I pretended I didn't have a middle name because Michelle Zauner was so, it felt neutral. You know, no one knew anything about me if I was Michelle Zauner, but Michelle Chungmi Zauner would, reveal that I was part Asian, and I didn't like the idea that people could have this sort of power over me, that they knew what I looked like or could assume things about my personality, knowing that. And so, I pretended not to, you know, I used to say I didn't have a middle name, when I was in middle school.
0: And musically, I know you were into a bunch of different artists, but you do talk about seeing Karen O of the Yeah Yeah Yeahs for the first time in your book and how it was a pretty important moment. What did Karen O mean to you?
1: I remember I got a DVD of the Yeah Yeah Yeahs live at the Fillmore, and I didn't know anything about them. And then I just saw this woman bound from the side of the stage and spit water in the air and lasso an XLR cable over her head and deep throat a microphone. And I just thought, who is that? You know, it was just a sight to behold. And didn't even matter that she was half Asian. It didn't matter that she was a woman. She just had this unparalleled showmanship and this like real breath of like songwriting that she could just crush you and look so simultaneously cool while doing it.

0: I just adored her. And then when I found out she was half Korean, it just felt impossible. You know, my world just like exploded knowing that, you know, I don't think I had even met a half Korean person before, maybe. So, you know, to see someone like that in rock music where it's, you know, it was so male dominated, was really exciting for me.
1: Yeah. Cause you say something in the book that I think is probably relatable for pretty much anyone who isn't a white guy. And it's like, you all had these conflicting feelings where part of you was like, that's amazing, that could be done. And then it was like, oh no, there's already somebody doing it. So maybe there isn't room for me.
0: Yeah, I talk a little bit about this sort of scarcity mentality I experienced where there was like two conflicting poles of, you know, if she can do it, I can do it. And also if there's already one Asian girl in the room, there can't be another one, you know? And I think that that's still something that I confront all the time, you know, like it's hard to not think like the only reason I'm here is to fill a diversity slot, you know? And that is a major anxiety that I still have to fight against. And I think that a lot of minorities in any industry feel that way. It's like, you know, there is this threat of like, oh, well, they already hit their quota of girls on the lineup, or, you know, they got one other Asian, you know? So I think that it's just still something that I fight against all the time. It's important to not let impact you. And it's very tempting and an important reminder to fight against.
1: I'm speaking with Michelle Zahner of Japanese Breakfast. The last song that we're going to hear you perform is Tactics from your new album, Jubilee. What can you tell us about Tactics before we hear you play it?
0: Tactics has been honestly a surprise favorite for me off of this record. You know, it's this, I think, a really beautiful ballad about walking away from someone that's taking joy away from you and protecting yourself from that. And I really love this juxtaposition of it sounding like this, it's a love song, but it's really kind of a love song about protecting yourself and walking away from negative situations. So it's almost like a love song to me, to ensure my happiness, I guess. But yeah, it's a really beautiful song. I'm excited to share it with you.
1: Here it is. It's Tactics from Japanese Breakfast.

0: Japanese breakfast performing tactics for a live virtual audience here at World Cafe. I've been speaking with Michelle Zahner of Japanese breakfast today. Michelle, it's been so lovely talking to you. Thank you so much.
1: Thank you.
0: I'm Raina Duras, back in a moment with more World Cafe.

Just a moment ago here on World Cafe, you heard an encore of our 2021 session with Japanese Breakfast. Brought that one back out for our Sense of Place Philadelphia series. Here's Philadelphia Freedom, Elton John.

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0: just a few seconds will be a previously aired on the river, hosted by your volunteer on the river host Annie Lou and Nelson. 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
1: 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And thank you. Welcome to On the River. I'm Annie Lou, your volunteer host. Great music coming your way this afternoon. We'll be doing a couple of flashbacks to 50 years ago, 1976, when KAXE went on the air, and discovering great new tracks by new and familiar artists. I'll be your host for the first half of the show, and then Nelson will bring you up to 4 o'clock. Let's get the music started with a band called Me and My Friends in a tropical vibe with the song Bring Summer. You are on the river on KAXE, KBXE.

Ruben Ramos, renowned Tejano singer, along with Carrie Rodriguez on a new album just released last month, the song Ay Me Duele. Before that, Talking Heads with Mr. Jones from the 1988 album Naked. And the set began with Bring Summer by Me and My Friends. This is KAXE, KBXE, and this is On the River with your volunteer host, Annie Liu. Listen to Season Watch Pod with hosts Charlie Mitchell, Heidi Holton, John Latimer, and a rotating cast of characters. Season Watch is for the curious, filled with the delights of nature. In this next set, we'll hear Courtney Barnett, headliner from last year's Riverfest and local artist Bear. But first, here's Billy Strings with Gild the Lily.

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0: Minnesota artist Bear doing the song Good Real. See Bear in concert later this month in Shakopee before she heads over to London for a couple of shows. Before that, Riverfest headliner Courtney Bardette with the song Wonder from her Creature of Habit album. Corey Wong doing Tongue Tied before that, and Gild the Lily by Billy Strings from his Highway Prayers album. This is On the River on KAXE KBXE, people powered radio for Northern Minnesota, and I'm your afternoon host, Annie Liu. 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
0: 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Now we're going to hear a musical flashback or a history lesson, depending on your demographic. The album Rock of the Westies was released in October 1975, and the following song from that album hit number one on the Billboard Hot 100 on August 7th in 1976. It was all over the airwaves that summer. Here is Elton John and Kiki Dee with Don't Go Breaking My Heart.

said about love through the decades. That was the great LA band X from 1983 with True Love Part 2. Before that, Robin with Show Me Love from 1995, and Elton John and Kiki Dee from 1976 with Don't Go Breaking My Heart. So those artists continue to make music. Elton John has just recorded a new album, although he's given up touring. Robin released a new album this spring. And John Doe and Exene Cervenka of X are touring this summer, and they will bring their acoustic show to the Twin Cities in August. And the music continues here on the river on KAXE, KBXE. I'm Annie Lou, so happy to be sharing music with you on this summer afternoon in northern Minnesota. Let's hear some new music and some Minnesota music. Here's Jeremy Messersmith with Billionaires.

0: sweet, sweet song from Bad Mad Hats, Walkman. 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It's 2 o'clock, and you are listening to On the River with your volunteer host, Annie Lou. Before Bad Bad Hats, we heard Harry Styles with his new song, Aperture, from his album, Kiss All the Time, Disco Occasionally. And the set began with Jeremy Messersmith and the song, Billionaires. This week's band is called Deer Tick, and their new album, Coin-O-Matic, is due out this Friday. This is the Rhode Island band's ninth album, and the album is based around the hidden histories in Providence, Rhode Island, with the clashes between the working class and the mafia underworld. Here's Everything Born by Deer Tick, the album of the week on KAXE, KBXE.
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date. The band Twin with Tumbleweed. Before that, Anywhere by Minneapolis band Rat Boys. And another Minneapolis band and performers at last week's KAXE General Meeting and Voluntary Party in Grand Rapids, the Cactus Blossoms with Hey Baby. At the top of the hour, Coin-O-Matic from Deer Tick and the song Everything Born. I'm Annie Liu, and I've been your host for this portion of On the River this afternoon on KAXE, KBXE. I've got a few more songs to share with you, and then Nelson will bring you up to 4 o'clock. Ella Fitzgerald and Craig Finn are in the next set, but first, here's Samantha Crane with Dragonfly.

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That's Craig Finn of the Hold Steady. From one of his solo efforts, Always Been, out last year in the song Bethany. Before that, Ella Fitzgerald doing Black Coffee off her 1960 record, Let No Man Write My Epitaph. And we started off the set with Dragonfly by Samantha Crane. I'm Nelson, here for part two of this afternoon's On the River program. Thanks, Annie Lou, for a really fun part one. Coming up, new music from established artists like Jack White and Genesis Owusu, and new music from bands that are just now breaking out, like the Danish outfit Ice Age, Happy Punks from Brooklyn called Surf Bort, and Brighton, England's Lime Garden. This is KAXE. This is from their Singles Volume 2 EP. Here's Little Fevers with Gimme Time.

Eat a hot dog. That's Brooklyn's Surf Bort from their new album, Reality Star. New music here on KAXE's On the River program. Before Surf Bort, we heard the Danish band Ice Age with No Fear. Before that, the new one from Def Cab for Cutie called Riptides. Before that, the band INJI and their song Girls, that's G-I-R-L-Z. And Lucy Michelle and Little Fevers kicked us off with Gimme Time. 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I'm your host, Nelson. 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So KAXE has been around for 50 years now, since 1976. 50 years of community radio here in the North Country. Wow, I say to that. In addition to the regular album of the week, this year we're also featuring a 1976 album of the week. And this week it's Jailbreak by Thin Lizzy. Formed in Dublin in 1969, Thin Lizzy hit it big with Jailbreak and its ubiquitous classic, The Boys Are Back in Town. But we're going to play a little deeper cut, The Cowboy Song. It's coming up right after the Band of Heathens, and right after this, a ferocious new rocker from Jack White called G.O.D. and the Broken Bones.

Thin Lizzy, the cowboy song from the album Jailbreak, our 1976 album of the week here on KAXE, celebrating 50 years of this radio station. Band of Heathens before that, and Jack White. This is 91.7 KAXE Grand Rapids, 90.5 KAXE Bagley Bemidji, 89.9 Brainerd, and on your smart speaker. 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Speaking of joining us, are you a sustaining member of KAXE, KBXE? If you've recently moved or gotten a new credit card, now's a great time to call us and update that information. Call 218-326-1234 and ask for Heather. Nelson here, absolutely loving this start to another northern Minnesota summer. The grass and the leaves have come in with an explosion of green. Summer outdoor concert season is just around the corner. And while the walleyes haven't exactly been jumping in the boat, I have helped a couple up for a nice breath of fresh air, along with some crappie, some bass, and more than a few northerns. Hope you've had a chance to get outdoors soon. Here's Spoon.

Everybody wants to go to heaven, but nobody wants to die. Ain't that the truth? Loretta Lynn from her 43rd solo studio record, Full Circle. That was released in 2016. But the song is actually a cover of her own original version from 1965. It was a long set there. Started off with Spoon's Chateau Blues, then Altoon Goon, and a band from Brighton, England, Lime Garden. And also an old favorite from Semisonic. This is KAXE. KAXE's Headwaters show bridges the musical gap between now and then, including musical conversations and artist interviews. Monday through Friday, 9 a.m. to 10 p.m. To 9 a.m. and 10 p.m. Sorry, it doesn't last all day. It's on twice, once at 9 a.m., once at 10 p.m. Well, we're live here from the KBXE studios in Bemidji, Minnesota, right near the headwaters of the Mississippi. This is People Powered Radio, and I'm your host, Nelson. Now let's go to the band Salt from their 2020 album entitled Untitled Rise. 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
1: Oh boy, I hate to tell you that she was with me just last night.
0: What time?
1: 8 p.m.
0: Well, I saw her at 9.
1: I saw her at 9:45.
0: I don't think so.
1: Good luck to you.
0: Good luck to you.
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0: Same ride back.
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3: 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We just heard Melissa Carper and Theo Lawrence, Good Luck to Ya, from their album, Having a Talk. We let off with Salt doing Free. Angel Olsen had All the Good Times. And then Bonnie Raitt sang the John Hiatt song, Thing Called Love, from her Nick of Time record of 1989. I'm Nelson. Thanks for inviting us into your afternoon. NPR's All Things Considered is coming up at 4, then As It Happens from the CBC at 6, then back to music at 7 o'clock with the nighttime edition of this On the River program. Next up, from the Speed of Sound, here's the rock and roll filly herself, Rosie Flores, with Don't Take It Away.

That's Ghana-born Australian Genesis Owusu from his third album, Red Star Woo, and The Worldwide Scourge. Released a couple of weeks ago, the song's called Situations. Before that, Real Estate with Talking Backward and Rosie Flores at the top. This is KAXE, KBXE, Northern Community Radio, people-powered radio, by and for us, the people of Northern Minnesota, and our streamers worldwide. Hey, shout out to the folks who have maybe cabins up here and like to bring a little of the up north feel back into regular life during the week. Glad you're here. 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Questions? Call Sarah at 218-326-1234. Coming up before the news at 4, we'll have Nigerian sub-Saharan blues player Bambino. New music by a Liberian named Janje Lo, who performs as Monrovia. And we'll start with the Veracruz singer Silvana Estrada and her song Dime, which was released last year. Hey, for Annie Lou, who collaborated on this whole show and announced the first half, this is Nelson. You're on the river on KAXE. Thanks for tuning in. Cheers, y'all.

0: We're closing out tonight's On the River with Emily Nenny and her song Take My Money. Before that, we heard Tabitha Meek's Girl of the Hour, Foy Vance, I Ain't Sold on Time, and Bombino.
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1: It's just like I always like to say, you know, even a blind pig finds an acorn once in a while.
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3: I think it was about 10 years old when I first started going over there with my dad. 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
1: 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I'm Jennifer Barr. Coming up at 6:30, it's Minnesota Native News. This week, Dan Nehem's interview with Ashley Cornforth about the Indigifit Kids Coaching Academy. Coming up 2 hours from now, it's What We're Reading Today. Tammy Bobrowski talks with Byron Graves, a writer born and raised on the Red Lake Nation. We'll hear about their new book called Medicine Wheels, the story of a gifted young Ojibwe athlete who finds solace in learning to skateboard. Donating stocks and mutual funds is a quick, easy way to support KAXE's future. 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
0: It's Morning Edition from NPR News. I'm Leila Fadel.
7: And I'm Steve Inskeep. Bill Maher has received this year's Mark Twain Prize for American Humor. It's pretty much a lifetime achievement award for comedians, and he accepted last night at the Kennedy Center. The ceremony went ahead without President Trump, the guy whose name used to be on the building. NPR's Frank Langfitt was at the ceremony last night and is in Studio 31 with us this morning. Frank, good morning.
8: Hey, good morning, Steve.
7: Okay, so Bill Maher has made fun of Trump, had a pretty sharp interview with J.D. Vance the other day, but he also had dinner with Trump at the White House last year. So how did he fit into this story?
8: So really, from even before it started, his name came up. You know, Trump is the chairman of the Kennedy Center, and it was announced that Maher was going to get this award. At first, the White House denied it, later confirmed it. So I was talking to Maher with other reporters on the red carpet, and he joked that he wasn't even sure how the ceremony might turn out.
9: News about the event has changed many times. You know, it's happening, it's not happening. The name of the building changed. I'm not going to believe it till it's over. There's still time for something to go wrong.
7: Okay, so it did go ahead, but he's right that the name of the building has changed since he received the award. The Trump administration had to take his name off the building. Any references to that?
8: Yeah, it was. And the other thing is, if you remember, about 2 weeks ago, when they were taking the letters off, they actually put a tarp up first, so people couldn't actually see what was going on. That tarp, I was there that night. The tarp also, oddly, is still there as well. Hmm. And so the Kennedy Center says that this is just in order to maintain the building's marble facade. But Woody Harrelson was there last night, close friend of Maher's. He was up on stage, and he joked about it. And he said, ironically, sort of, we're at the Trump-Kennedy Center. Oh, right, we fixed that. And then he said, not that you'd be able to notice.
7: Because the tarp is gone.
8: Indeed. And I got to say, Steve, if that tarp was meant to deflect attention from the removal of Trump's name, it's not really working. Even last night, there were people driving by, walking up, taking pictures of it. It's become sort of this minor tourist attraction.
7: Just to be clear, you told us Woody Harrelson's joke. You did not play a sound of his joke.
8: I did not. Netflix is not allowing people to record audio or video of this event, and it's producing the event, and it's going to be releasing clips a little bit later, and then the special will air later in July.
7: Which I think is deserved. It's a big deal, the Mark Twain
8: Award. It is.
7: Some of the biggest comedians in history, in American history in recent years, have gotten this award. Was there a message in choosing Marr right now?
8: I think it was really clear from the red carpet, but then also on stage, and you heard this from some of the speakers. And the idea is that Marr makes fun of liberals, makes fun of conservatives. He also invites both on his HBO show, Real Time with Bill Maher. And it's just like we were mentioning, Vice President J.D. Vance was on last week. Earlier this month, the former VP, Mike Pence.
7: Yeah.
8: So I'm talking, I ask Maher what he hoped people would take away from him getting this prize. And this is how he put it.
9: Hopefully people will take that to mean we've had enough of automatically living in our bubble. It's not just that people live in bubbles, it's that they want to. What's, I think, unique about our show is that we are not afraid to say to people who might be upset about it, no, what you're doing is crazy, too.
7: When he gave a speech, did he give any insights into his comedy or his inspirations for it?
8: He did. You know, he mentioned he could cite a lot of people, obviously somebody like George Carlin. But then he said what he patterned himself was Toto. And then there was silence in the room. People were really confused. And he explained he was talking about from The Wizard of Oz.
7: Okay.
8: And he said, that's because Toto pulls back the curtain and exposes who's phony.
7: I was thinking of the 80s rock group.
8: That's what I thought too, Steve.
7: Frank, thanks so much.
8: Great to be here, man.
7: NPR's Frank Langfitt. And this is Morning Edition from NPR News. I'm Steve Inskeep.
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0: 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Thanks for listening to the Monday Morning Show on KAXE. I'm Jennifer Barr. Coming up at 6:30, we're going to hear Minnesota Native News. This week, a conversation with Ashley Cornforth about the IndigiFit Kids Coaching Academy. And just after 7 o'clock, it's the Up North Report, local news from our region. 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We have a chance of showers and thunderstorms today and warm temperatures, highs in the upper 80s to low 90s, breezy southeast winds up to 30 miles per hour. Chance of showers and thunderstorms continues tonight with lows in the upper 60s and tomorrow warm once again with highs in the upper 80s to low 90s. You can answer our question of the week. What's a 4th of July tradition you look forward to every year? 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
1: Those two sides should not coexist, ever. Right? 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I mean, where did that rule come from?
2: I don't know, man. 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
1: The Trump administration has made massive cuts to research at labs and universities in the United States. 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
1: I'm Scott Detrow. 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
3: All Things Considered coming up at 4 o'clock today here on People Powered KAXE. Your local host will be Andrew DeZingle. Good morning. I'm Jennifer Barr. Thanks for listening to the Monday morning show. Coming up in just a moment, we're going to have Minnesota Native News and then Laura Erickson speaking for the birds. We're going to hear how Blue Jays have played a part in Laura's family life for decades. And then we've got a story from Sam Miltich, noted jazz musician, from a live Stay Human storytelling event. Mostly cloudy today with a 30% chance of showers and thunderstorms, mainly this afternoon. Highs 85 to 92 with southeast winds, 5 to 15 gusting higher. Showers and thunderstorms likely tonight with lows in the low to mid 60s. And tomorrow, sunny. Highs in the mid to upper 80s with breezy southwest wind. Taking a look at our current temperatures, it is 65 in Hibbing, 69 in Brainerd, 67 in Bagley and Bemidji. It's time for Minnesota Native News.
4: You're listening to Minnesota Native News. I'm Murray Rock. This week, we look back at producer Dan Ninham's conversation with Ashley Cornforth about the coaching academy that was held in partnership with the Nota Begay Foundation, or NB3, the goals of IndigiFit Kids, and what are some of the other programs and events the campaign is focusing on this year.
5: I'm Ashley Cornforth, Secretary Treasurer for the Shakopee Mdewakanton Sioux community, here to talk about IndigiFit Kids, the SMSC's three-year, $6 million philanthropic campaign to improve the physical fitness and mental wellness of Native youth in Minnesota, which is growing the next generation of Indigenous leaders, growing the next generation of healthy, fit Native youth, and creating healthy Natives in general, creating a healthy Native population. Our Native youth face so many health disparities right now, and so we're trying to give them more access and more resources just with the goals of like living healthy lives. So working with MB3 Academy, Nota Begay the Third Foundation, we really created this academy to do a program in which we could empower the adults who work with our youth and empower the adults who are interacting one-on-one so that they can help understand some of the disparities that are existing within our Native youth and help bridge the gap between that physical fitness element and the world in which the youth kind of live in right now.
6: We'd like you to touch on what's happening currently and also what are you looking for the future?
5: Yeah, we have a lot of different partnerships happening. We partnered with Kaboom, who creates play spaces throughout the United States. So we're hopeful to get started a new play space out in 2026, either in an urban Native population or on a tribal reservation. Going forward, we're obviously excited to have a lot of IndigiFit Kids projects in the works. We're working with a lot of great partners. Live More, Screen Less. We're trying to do a digital wellness survey and understanding to see what the impacts of screens are on our Native youth, because we think that's an area that isn't really being researched and understood right now. So we're hopeful to kind of spend some attention and light on expanding that research. So look for more to come on that. We're hopeful to start some running clubs for Native girls through our partnership with Girls on the Run Minnesota. They do a great program with youth right now, and we're hoping that we can really highlight and focus our Native youth through running. We obviously have other great partnerships. We work with the Minnesota Vikings. They're hosting the Native All-American football game. We're going to be a big part of that. And so we're hopeful to just keep going with our partnerships and keep going with the research work that's being done alongside of it.
6: So we're curious on your reach. Are you reaching all the reservation communities as well as the urban, other than just the Twin Cities? I mean, Duluth and other areas as well. How far are you expanding your programming?
5: Yeah, definitely. We're working with all 11 tribes in Minnesota. we have great relationships with all 11 tribes in Minnesota already, just as the Shakopee Mdewakanton community. And so we're always engaged and always talking with them. Specifically, we are doing a place-based research study with Kaboom. They went out to all tribal or throughout most of Minnesota to try and understand what needs are out there. And then within the urban areas, we are working with the population within Minneapolis, a lot of the organizations down here. And we just talked about a proposal that would hopefully be reaching Duluth. We're trying to expand our outreach, get through the entire state of Minnesota, make sure that we're touching all Native youth in Minnesota so that there's no stone left unturned, and we're highlighting as many Native youth as possible. If you'd like to get updates or stay up to date on all of our exciting things that we have happening in 2026, please go to indigifitkids.org or check us out on Instagram and digifitkids.
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3: 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I'm Jennifer Barr with Heidi Holton.
7: It's a steamy morning on this June 29th. We have one day of June left, right?
3: Yeah, after today.
7: That's right. We're in the 4th of July week. Kind of typical to be a little bit steamy, unlike the... It's been cooler for this summer. So, you know, if you're somebody who needs air conditioning, turn that on. It's a good thing.
3: Yep. It's the steamy weather. And that also means chance of thunderstorms kind of off and on throughout the week, it seems.
7: So. Yeah. I think it was mist or humidity as I drove in. I needed windshield wipers a little bit, but looking like 85 to 92 for our day today.
3: Yeah, and we do have that chance of showers and thunderstorms kind of mostly this afternoon, it looks like. But just with this weather, those storms could kind of just pop up.
7: Yeah. Our thanks goes out this morning to Hibbing Chrysler Center, serving the Northland for over 25 years on the Beltline in Hibbing. Their service center provides regular maintenance and major auto repairs weekdays from 7:30 to 5:30. More details online, hibbingchrysler.us.
3: Coming up at 7 this morning, we have a special Up North report with our report from Minnesota intern, Erin Bowman. She's going to let us know about a pizza garden in Deer River. Some kids are involved in that. But first, we're going to hear Laura Erickson speaking for the birds, telling us about how blue jays have been a part of her family for decades.
8: Ever since I started producing For the Birds in 1986, I've always called any month with a blue moon National Blue Jay Awareness Month. Last month qualified because there were two full moons, but between all the preparations and travel involved in giving talks at birding events in Ohio and Wisconsin, and then my daughter's stem cell harvest at the Mayo, National Blue Jay Awareness Month entirely slipped my mind. This month, I've inadvertently been making up for lost time because I decided to focus on my top 10 list, and the blue jay has for over half a century held the number one or number two position. I'm especially fond of them because they are so deeply embedded into my family life, going all the way back to when my children were little. While my not-quite-one-year-old daughter Katie still had a one-word vocabulary, Mama, and was just starting to pull herself up to stand, she gravitated to the picture window in our living room. That windowsill was exactly the right height for her to grab. Meanwhile, a pair of blue jays had figured out that I was giving peanuts to some tame squirrels on our front porch, right outside Katie's picture window. The squirrels usually ate the peanuts right away, but sometimes buried one or two. As soon as a squirrel tucked a peanut somewhere and ran off, one of the blue jays would drop down, dig it out, and fly away. When I noticed this, I started leaving peanuts out on the flat porch railing, and soon the birds started skipping the middleman. At first, they would not fly to the porch until I went inside. But one day, the braver member of the pair started flying in and grabbing the peanut if I stepped far enough back from the railing. By the time the more timid jay started coming in while I was still on the porch, the braver jay was taking the peanuts out of my hand. As long as I held very still with my arms stretched out as far from my face as possible. The second jay never felt comfortable with that. To entice that one to the porch, I always had to step way back from the railing, and if I made any unexpected movement, that jay hightailed it back to the safety of the maple tree. One time I sneezed right as it alighted on the porch railing, and it flew off, not returning for several days. My Katie loved watching these big, colorful birds at close range, so when I asked her if she wanted to see the blue jays, she'd crawl straight to the living room window saying, "Boo Jay." When my first book came out in 1994, I scraped up the $100 for a personalized license plate memorializing Katie's second word. That was a one-time expense. 32 years later, my license plate still reads Boo Jay. And now that Minnesota lets you personalize their critical habitat license plate, ours pays tribute to both black-capped chickadees and blue jays. Imagine being able to honor my top two birds on the same license plate. I never had much of a relationship with either of my parents as an adult, but I definitely lucked out in the in-law department. When Russ's parents retired to Port Wing, Wisconsin in 1980, they immediately set up a feeding station, and my father-in-law took an instant dislike to blue jays. When a blue jay flies to a feeder, other birds instantly scatter, probably for the same reason that beginning birders at Hawk Ridge mistake blue jays for sharp-shinned hawks. In silhouette, both species have rounded wings and a long tail. And blue jays sometimes yell out a warning as if a predator was about. When the birds at the feeder scatter, in come the jays. But they're not really bullies at feeders. Once they settle down to eat, the jays are as peaceable as most other birds. You can tell they have their aggression turned down when their crests are down. My father-in-law and I ragged each other endlessly about blue jays, me calling them nature's perfect birds, and him saying how much he hated them. On his birthday in August 1987, I started my For the Birds program talking about how wonderful blue jays are, but said how even whispering their name would ruin his birthday, so I better talk about bald eagles instead. He got a big kick out of that. That Christmas, Russ and I made a poster with a large picture of a blue jay with a red circle slash over it saying, "Port Wing Blue Jay Haters, Elwood Erickson President," which he loved so much he immediately hung it in a place of honor in the hallway. Blue jays figured even more prominently in Erickson family life after I started rehabbing. The most memorable experiences for my kids and Russ happened the summer some Hermantown people brought me four very young nestling blue jays after their nest tree crashed to the ground in a thunderstorm. I'll save those stories for next time. I'm Laura Erickson, speaking for the birds.
7: Those blue jays are loud. So are the red-winged blackbirds. They just kind of, their volume level, those two, in our house at least. But, you know, it's okay. We have a little, we got a little finch feeder this year that's got suction cups to the window.
3: Oh.
7: And so we can look at that in the living room. And it's not very big. And there's a pair of finches that come. They're really cute. But a blue jay comes. Blue jays feel like a kind of a bully, and they look like six times as big as the finches. Of course.
3: For sure.
7: They can barely fit in the thing, but they're there.
3: They're not heavy enough to like knock it down?
7: No.
3: Mm-mm. It's good.
7: No, it's working. So here we go. Birds. I mean, we don't have that long with birds, so we got to enjoy them now.
3: Yeah, I mean, obviously we have some birds all winter, but you know, the ones we wait for all spring, they're here now, and it's time to, enjoy them.
7: Mm-hmm. It's Monday morning. Thanks for being here on People Powered KAXE. Coming up, we're going to hear an essay from musician Sam Beltich.
3: Heidi, our question of the week is about the 4th of July and traditions that you look forward to. We'd love to hear from you. You can text in 218-326-1234. Maybe it's something you always want to eat.
7: I always wear red, white, and blue.
3: Yeah, there you go. And, maybe it's, you grill something. It's watermelon. It's, what do you do?
7: It's fun to get kind of those, brats day or, cook out and do that kind of stuff.
3: Mm-hmm.
7: We had a family reunion once, a big one at my parents' house on the 4th, which was kind of fun.
3: Yeah.
7: It seemed kind of weird to do that, to gather all the, because most of our relatives did not, none of our relatives lived in Brainerd. They all lived in the Twin Cities, but it was a lot of fun. And I remember my dad, I was an adult when we did it. My dad and I kind of ran it and got all the red, white, and blue decorations. And
3: yeah.
7: It was very exciting. So yeah. Fun times. And you have that tradition. Do you run into people from your growing up years?
3: Yeah,
7: and
3: sometimes.
7: Neighbors and...
3: So I go to my hometown of Spicer, which always does it up big for the 4th. And the parade is in the morning and it lines up on my parents' block.
7: Oh, perfect.
3: So it's like this, usually quiet little street. And my early memories of it are being woken up. They would use like a hammer to pound these stakes into the ground because they had to put like the numbers of each float, like so people knew where to go. And I just remember every 4th being woken up to ding, ding, ding, ding. They'd be pounding these stakes into the ground. Now, of course, they just use like little metal things that, they just slide into the ground. So it's not, I don't wake up to that noise, but there's still like, it's a golf cart driving around putting out all these little flags. So you hear that. And then all of a sudden, like, things just kind of start happening, and then it's this just big hub of activity.
7: People put the chairs out early, right?
3: Yep, down toward the lake, and then, then we walk through all this activity to get to those chairs that my dad is always so nice to put out as soon as he gets up, as long as it's not raining or storming, and then, and then we watch the parade, and then come back, and then everything just quiets down, and it's it's so different. But
7: were you ever in the parade?
3: Yes, plenty of times.
7: Okay.
3: I was in a community band that played sometimes. My neighbors had a hardware store, so sometimes I'd get recruited into being on their float and doing that stuff. So
7: there you go. Let us know. We want to hear about your 4th of July traditions. You can text us 218-326-1234. 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
3: Noted jazz musician Sam Miltich has been doing a deep dive into his family history, sharing what he's learned with family and friends. In this story told live at Clackow Brewing, he tells about his great-grandmother's losses and how they relate to his own. Here's Sam Miltich.
9: So sort of the genesis of all this was my great-grandmother. I wanted to know about my great-grandmother, and I didn't know much about her origins. My Miltich family was always like sort of front and center for me. And my Miltich family is, they were Croatian immigrants, and Croatian culture is somewhat paternal, so I was very focused on that side of my family, and the fact that they're my grandmother, who was not Croatian, was an only child, and my grandfather had 10 siblings, and my dad had 10 siblings, so the Miltiches just outnumbered everybody else. So I just wanted to sort of honor the female story, because it sort of got overshadowed. I don't know if it was intentional, but it just did. The stories that I did hear about her life were a couple things. It was that she was always generous. It was that she was always kind. It was that she loved children. It was that she was an elementary school teacher, and she wanted to educate young kids, and that she was just genuinely benign and benevolent person. The other stories that I heard about her was that she endured just some really terrible tragedies, the first of which was when she was a girl. She was born 1886, and in 1901, her father on their farm in central Minnesota was crushed in a threshing machine accident. So he was killed on the farm. So she first lost her father. The next thing that happened is her mother forbid her from going to school and said, "You need to stay home and work on the farm. You're not going anywhere." And the next piece of that story was at, if you can believe it, age 14, she ran away from home so she could go to school. She was determined to get an education. So this was a young woman at the turn of the century who was bound and determined to be an educated woman, and that she was going to educate others. She married my great-grandfather, and they had my grandmother, Jean. And the next piece that happened was my grandmother was an only child because she had a stillborn baby. And then shortly after that, her husband committed suicide, and she was left with just her and her child. So this was a woman who had to have courage to keep moving forward. I knew her as Mabel Geno. We pronounce the name Geno, spelled G-E-N-O-W. And she was born on March 12th, 1886, so that's 99 years to the day of my birth. The earliest spelling of the name that we have looks like Cheno, and in places like Poland and Ukraine, which is where our family came from, which I never knew, I would be pronounced as Genov or Chenov. And that family was married to a Jewish family from Galicia, Poland, with the name Ongel. None of this I knew. We never heard anything about the origins of the family. I never knew anything about it. We'd just say, where were they from? Well, they had a farm in central Minnesota. That was it. Well, where in Europe did they come from? Don't know. What language did they speak? Nobody knew. They didn't want to talk about it. So when I interviewed my grandmother's last remaining cousin, who was 90 years old, she said, "All I know is the name was changed a bunch when they had to flee Europe." So the family was Eastern European, and I say they were too Jewish to be Polish, too Polish to be Jewish, and too Ukrainian to be anything else. And they did not fit neatly into any ethnic or religious box. One of the things that was fascinating, that was so intriguing to me, is there was no religious record of our family. And in fact, on the immigration papers that I studied, it actually said religion, none, that was listed, which is pretty rare for that time in history. I did know that they were very poor. They had a small farm in central Minnesota. This I did not know. I knew about the farm in central Minnesota, but my dad's great-grandfather had a farm up in far northwestern Minnesota in a Polish community, and he worked in a Ukrainian community that was just north across the border in the Red River Valley. So I had no idea that I had northern Minnesota heritage in the far northwestern corner. I knew about my heritage in the far northeastern corner on the Iron Range. They had an East Slavic last name, no religion listed. They could speak both Slavic and German languages, and they did not fit neatly into any community, and they always seemed to live on the margins of any community where they went. Even the landscape where they lived was what was called the Aspen Parkland, which is not great forestry, not great agriculture, so they were always living in these marginal communities. So this extended into places like the Volga region in Russia, the parklands of Canada and Minnesota, and they were never fully a part of any one of these communities. They sort of shifted between these various groups. But what I realized, as hard as it was for me to wrap my head around what their origins were, it was actually their diversity that helped them. It was their ability to live in a Slavic community or be part of a Jewish community or a German community. There certainly was a loss of identity because Genov turned to Geno when they came to America, but they did survive by their adaptation to culture. I always found a kind of strength in my grandfather's Croatian heritage from southeastern Europe. But it was always a very kind of harsh resilience and toughness, but I related to it. I realized that, like Mabel, I suffered terrible tragedies in my life as well. I lost my brother when I was 10 years old. I lost my home when I was 14. I lost my mind when I was 22. And I lost the use of my hearing in my left ear when I was 33. And as a musician, that was pretty challenging, I have to say. So I realized that I too contended with losses just like Mabel. So I've been an atheist at points in my life. I've been an agnostic at points in my life. And I've been a believer all at different times. When I lost my hearing, I would say fervently and desperately prayed that my hearing would come back, and that was not successful. I was completely consumed by grief and depression, and I thought what I loved most was gone, my musical life. And I came to the conclusion that there could be no benevolent creator if this was how this was going to turn out. How could I dedicate my life to music, survive schizophrenia, and then have this befall me? So I decided to read, I found Jewish heritage in my family. I decided to read Rabbi Harold Kushner's book, When Bad Things Happen to Good People. And he talked about being a kid and enjoying reading comic books. And so he loved the Superman comics. That was his favorite. And he said, the thing about Superman that made the comics so interesting was not the fact that Superman could do everything. So if the creator, if God is Superman and he can do anything, why can't he bring back my hearing? Why can't this happen, right? He realized where the intrigue in the story is in kryptonite. It's the kryptonite that creates the conflict. That creates the story, right? Kushner lost his son to a terrible genetic illness, and he came to the conclusion that if the creator is perfect, and all-knowing, and all-powerful, and has created this creation, our world, the planet Earth, the stars, the sun, those are all natural processes. That's nature. And because nature works in harmony, God can't suspend the laws of nature. So this was the kryptonite. This was my kryptonite. I couldn't suspend the laws of nature. The Creator couldn't suspend the laws of nature. I realized that I was looking for a supernatural fix to my loss. I wanted to pray to the Creator that my brother would come back, that my home would come back, that my hearing would return. And I thought, these are all supernatural. The real miracles are the natural. The real miracles are nature itself. It's miraculous that Matthew and I can go out and collect sap and boil water from a tree and get sugar. It's miraculous that food can grow on top of water. These are the miracles. And I realized I was praying for the wrong thing. I needed to pray for the natural miracle that me, myself, my spirit, my courage, I had the ability to adapt, that my hearing would not come back in this ear, but that I could find a way to do this music with just one ear. And I figured Django Reinhardt's recordings are all in mono anyways, so what the heck? So my most sort of mature epiphany in my spiritual discovery was my natural ability to adapt. And that, you know, the Creator is actually just the creation itself. It's the earth, which we are all a part of, every one of us. When I came to this conclusion, I could let go of the anger and the bitterness that I felt towards the Creator for what I thought had taken this from me. No, the Creator didn't take your hearing. A virus did. That's part of the natural world. It was a virus, not the Creator. It's nature. We're mortal. We're humans, right? So I was able to let go of this anger and resentment and bitterness I felt. I realized that I had the ability to adapt and I could accept the realities of the natural world of loss, of death, but also of adaptability and resilience. I realized that, like my great-grandmother Mabel, I no longer held bitterness or anger, just the opposite. And she was caring and loving. She was also a wilderness canoe paddler. She was paddling the Boundary Waters in the 1910s, I think, with her husband. She was remarkable. So I always thought I had this kind of strength and resilience from my Croatian, you know, Southeastern European heritage. And I realized it was from the Eastern European heritage I never knew I had, which came from my great-grandmother. And I'm grateful that this resilience came from the feminine side of my Eastern European heritage, as well as the male. And I realize they're different, and they're both valid and unique in their own ways, and I can't have one without the other. It's like yin and yang, you know? And here's a fun little side note that I like. I realized as a part of this process, studying all the various branches of my family, that I might be related to everyone in our family friend circle. So I see Art and Karen back there. I might be related to you through the Quaker side of the family. I might be related to Gail through my Alsatian family from Alsace-Lorraine. I might be related to Scott through my Irish and Scottish side. I might be related to Frida through Galicia and Poland and Michael in Belarus and Ukraine. So we actually literally, truly are all related. So that's my story of spirit and courage. Thank you very much.

0: That was Sam Miltich at a Stay Human storytelling event supported in part by an artist equity grant from the Arrowhead Regional Arts Commission with support from the McKnight Foundation and produced by Michael Goldberg.
1: 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I'm Jennifer Barr. 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
1: Coming up in the next hour, we'll have Events Up North at 7:20, a look at what's going on this week. We'll also have Best Wishes, and at 7:45, What We're Reading, produced by Tammy Bobrowski. Today, a conversation with Byron Graves, a writer born and raised on the Red Lake Nation. We'll hear about their new book called Medicine Wheels. And at 8:10, we have a bright spot. We're going to talk with Jenny Hill from Happy Dancing Turtle. They are planning some Fix-It events, and they are looking for volunteers to be part of those. So looking forward to hearing more about that. And then at 9 o'clock, Kari Hedlund, your host for Headwaters. Right now, it is time for the Up North Report.
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3: It'd probably just be like a lot of vegetables, because like I just like almost every vegetable. So it'd be like a lot of like tomatoes and stuff.
2: Rising seventh grader Paisley Washburn describes the slice of pizza she is hoping for. Over the past 3 weeks, she and other kids in Deer River have been prepping and planting a pizza garden outside of King Elementary School.
4: Plan is a pizza garden. So we're just planting whatever we can use for a pizza outside of like wheat and all that stuff. So we got like spices, peppers, tomatoes.
2: Boys and Girls Club youth programmer Ethan Thompson says the idea for a pizza garden came from the kids.
4: It's had an idea that they really wanted to do, and they were really passionate about it, so they started actually campaigning to do a pizza garden.
2: The plan is to host a community pizza party in September, using the ingredients kids grew over the summer, and maybe some pepperoni from the store. The community garden was previously run by the University of Minnesota Extension Master Gardeners Program and fizzled out during the COVID-19 pandemic. Thanks to funding and new leadership from community sponsors and programs, the garden experienced a makeover this summer. The garden includes 8 new raised beds with pizza ingredients and typical garden plants like carrots. The kids are also tending to 1 strawberry bed and 2 pumpkin patches. The pumpkins will be used at Deer River's annual pumpkin carving event, where around 100 pumpkins are provided for kids to carve. It's been going on for around 10 years. Kayleen Monticelli, director of the Boys and Girls Club and Community Education, says this year, funding for the pumpkins was cut.
5: It was a great time to just be like, we're growing our own pumpkins. So we're growing our own pumpkins this year.
2: The event is set to be hosted in October, like the pizza party. The event will be a full circle moment for the kids.
5: The kids are growing, they're carving, they get to bring them home. It'll be really neat.
2: So far, over 35 kids have contributed to the garden. Throughout the summer, youths from Boys and Girls Club, Community Education, Community Tech Hub, and Full Service Community School will tend to the plants. Full Service Community School's grant manager, Jaeger Jurgensen, has enjoyed seeing the children grow in the past 3 weeks.
6: Kids like to work, they'll live up to their expectations, and when you give them an opportunity to grow, it's just kind of the most rewarding thing from somebody on the outside to watch that they're having fun learning their own capabilities. I like when the kids kind of run with a project. Coming out, I spent a couple hours out here. I was like, why am I doing this when the kids would have way more fun with it? You know, this is meant to be for them.
2: Providing opportunities like the garden is important, Thompson says.
4: There's a lot of kids right now that just don't get to do stuff like this because, well, we just don't have a lot of access. This is expensive.
2: Jurgensen says the garden is an opportunity to show kids what effort can lead to.
6: Our goal at the end is to have a community banquet where the kids can grow pizzas, make some salsas, some community-grown foods with the stuff that's going on in the garden. Try to promote the idea that once they put some effort in, there's going to be some outpouring into the community, whether it's money, it's being able to provide food or something along those lines.
2: Thompson took over the garden when it needed a new steward.
5: He was very green thumb and had passion for growing, and so he took it on as his baby.
2: Thompson has led the garden effort for a few years. It wasn't until this summer, though, that his efforts fully took shape, thanks to some community partnerships. Forward Health Foundation, United Way, and Essentia Health provided funding for the garden.
6: None of this comes out of the school's budget or any of the employees' budget. This is all supported by community programs going on.
2: Not only is the garden back this year, but it's also larger. Thompson says the garden space has almost doubled in size from last year, going from around 50 square feet to 100 square feet.
4: We have the most stuff we've ever had. We have the most prep and planning that we've ever had. So this year, my biggest hope is that we actually get a big harvest.
2: Plants need to grow and time needs to pass before Deer River children get to taste their hard work. But it seems their pizza party plans are off to a strong start. That's it for this special edition of the Up North Report. Find more of our stories and photos at kaxe.org, where you can also find content from our music, phonology, and morning show teams. From the KAXE News Desk, I'm Erin Bowman, telling the stories of Northern Minnesota through local news.
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0: Coming up, we'll have more news from National Public Radio and then events up north and best wishes. Later this morning, a conversation with Pat Brown. Pat's got a new book out, Seed Corn Must Not Be Ground, a memoir of survival and resilience. Pat will be at Wildflower Bookshop in Grand Rapids tomorrow signing her book. And really interesting story, a combination of a personal history with theology and a lifetime of kind of connection and study. So we'll hear that conversation coming up today at 8:40. And as you said, 9 o'clock, Kari Headland is our host for Headwaters.
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0: Mostly cloudy skies today, 30% chance of showers and thunderstorms, mainly this afternoon. Highs 85 to 92 with southeast winds from 5 to 15, could gust higher. Showers and thunderstorms likely for tonight with lows in the low to mid 60s. And tomorrow, Tuesday, sunny, highs in the mid to upper 80s.
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8: 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I'm Steve Inskeep.
9: And I'm Leila Fadel. Venezuelan officials say at least 1,450 people were killed by two powerful earthquakes last week. Throughout the most affected areas, rescue crews and families are still digging through rubble, hoping for a miracle. NPR's Ader Peralta reports on the search for the missing.
10: As soon as rescue crews suspect life, they rush into action. Most of them are just volunteers in high-vis vests and jeans and t-shirts. Before them is what used to be a 12-story building. When the earthquakes shook, the whole structure slipped from its foundation and the floors crumbled on top of each other. The rescuers break concrete, they try to cut a metal gate with a handheld saw, and then someone hears something.
11: I'm telling everybody to be quiet. Silent.
10: The motorcycles turn off their engines, the workers put down their hammers, and one of them, three stories up, screams into the large void in the middle of the rubble. We're the rescue crew. If you're alive, make some noise. They've identified someone, a man says. They've heard something here. And they rush back to work, trying to remove the metal gate by tying it to a truck. Jesus Javier Fajardo came from Maracaibo to help with the rescue effort. He says these moments of hope can also be difficult. The day before, in a building down the road, they thought they heard calls for help. Three people put their ears to the ground and they heard moans of pain. They couldn't reach them. In another building, they found a woman pinned by a concrete slab. I gave her water. We had a conversation. We were there for 2 or 3 hours. But we couldn't release her, and she died. This is a scene that repeats itself across a wide swath of Venezuela's northern coast. Dozens of other countries have sent rescue crews to Venezuela, and the government has deployed the military and other security forces to help. But it's just not enough. And as the hours go by, the hopeful noises coming from the buildings begin to dim. The whole coast starts smelling of death. The Belo Horizonte used to be a 16-story building that faced the Caribbean. Jaylu Davila and Mariana Zambrano sat on a curb staring at the rubble. Their sister and her son were on the 14th floor.
12: Ayer vino rescatista, lo único que hicieron fue mirar, preguntaron las cosas y se fueron, que yo no. Era demasiado.
10: Yesterday, said Davila, a rescue crew came, looked, and said this was too much, too dangerous for them.
12: Pero obviamente como es nuestra familia, nosotros no nos importa estar aquí, sea arriesgado o no sea arriesgado.
10: But it's our family members who are in there, says Zambrano, so we don't care if this is risky. Davila lowers her gaze. They haven't heard any noises coming from the building today. What they need, she says, is heavy equipment.
12: Que dicen que con las máquinas pueden los cuerpos como picarse, cortarse.
10: They say if they use heavy equipment, the bodies can be mutilated.
12: Pero es que ya que vamos a encontrar, necesitamos por lo menos quitar los cuerpos de nuestra familia, ¿sabes? Como sea.
10: But at this point, what are we going to find? We at least need their bodies. The heat, the dust, the dying hope, however, don't stop families. They still climb through the rubble. They use mallets to break the concrete. They use handsaws to cut through 5-inch rebars. They stop listening for sounds and are instead guided by the smell of death. And as they dig, the authorities do arrive.
13: Bueno, buenas tardes. Hay cadáveres aquí.
10: They're no longer looking for survivors, though, only for bodies to recover. Ada Peralta, NPR News, La Guaira, Venezuela.
8: Sebastian Morcarker has been listening with us. He is deployed to Venezuela as head of coordination with the United Nations Disaster Assessment and Coordination Team. And he joins us from La Guaira, which was at the epicenter of the two world earthquakes. Welcome to the program.
14: Good morning. Thank you for having me.
8: What do you think about when you hear, as we just did, that desperate listening for life in the rubble?
14: First of all, I think I share the frustration of having to be at work sites and spend many hours searching and eventually not being able to rescue more people. And also I feel for the family that we just heard looking for the loved ones, even if it's only the body recovery they're facing at this point.
8: How do you look at your job now, this many days in?
14: Well, we are still hopeful and fully committed to the active rescue phase. Right now, we have 46 search, international search and rescue teams working here in La Guaira from 26 countries, and we are fully committed right now to work in this sector. We have identified 125 work sites, and we actually have completed so far 16 live rescues. I am in the process of searching and rescuing. Hopefully we can obtain more live rescues as hours and days go by, although that makes it more slimmer.
8: You just told me 16 live rescues, meaning at least 16 occasions where you found someone alive in the rubble. Can you tell me one of those stories you've learned over the last couple of days?
14: Yeah, well, actually, for example, we have a live rescue. When we say live rescue, someone that we have confirmed to be live within a collapse. And there's a search and rescue team that has either have contact with the person through direct voice or a listening device, like an acoustic sensor.
15: Right.
14: And from that point on, they have been working for more than 24 hours since they first had contact. And this means that they had to breach to several layers of concrete slabs. And you face the risk, not only from the building, but for the neighboring buildings to collapse over the work site where the rescues are working. And this has been going on for hours as we progress. And what is currently the last live rescue we have so far.
15: Do I understand you to mean that when you say 16 live rescues, there are some of them where you are pretty sure you know someone is alive in the rubble and you're not there yet? People are still working around the clock to try to get to these individuals.
14: When I say live rescues, it's 16 people that we have extracted alive from the rubble since the international teams got here.
15: Got it. Do you feel there may still be more to find?
14: Well, we certainly hope so. We are working on one live extrication right now, and we certainly will commit for the next coming days to continue to search and the live rescues until the Venezuelan government determines that there is no more feasibility for live rescues.
15: Can you give me a picture of the architecture and the landscape of that coastal province so that I understand why it was so vulnerable?
14: Sure. This is La Guaira, where we are concentrating all of the international search and rescue efforts. It's a narrow and long piece of land between the hills and the seacoast, extending from the Maquitaya Airport, which is the International Caracas Airport, going east. And it's a coastal area where there's a lot of vacation homes and apartment buildings. And this was actually a holiday. So that many of those apartment buildings were occupied at the time that the earthquake hit.
15: So we're talking about recreational apartments, people's second apartments, vacation homes, that sort of thing.
14: Yes, to some extent, yes. Some hotels and mixed construction.
15: And
14: yes.
15: A lot of it just came down.
14: It did. It came down. Sometimes some of them pancake collapsed, some of them overturned, and some of them, there's several blocks of buildings that collapsed, and that makes it very challenging because it poses a significant risk for rescue workers.
15: Sebastian Morkarker of the United Nations, thanks for the update and good luck on your future work.
14: Thank you very much. Good morning.
9: The Texas Board of Education is making passages from the Bible required reading for students from first grade through high school. Social studies will also be narrowed from a global perspective to the U.S. and Texas. 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
16: The board's decision's been brewing for a few years, and the majority says Texas students should know Christianity's role in the creation of the nation and the state of Texas. The list of required readings calls for both standard literature by writers from Shakespeare to Langston Hughes and Bible passages like Psalm 23 or Jonah and the Whale. Last Friday, the Republican Majority Board delivered its decision in a 9-5 party line vote. Here's board member Brandon Hall.
17: America and Texas have been a Christian nation and a Christian state forever. Of course, there are other faiths that are represented, but they've had a minimal impact.
16: Hundreds of conservatives spoke at the board meeting in support. Hundreds of others, including Jews and Muslims, opposed the plan. So did Kimmy Fink, a Catholic mom and former teacher from the Austin area.
18: We hold fast to this nation's guarantee that it is our right to practice our faith as we so choose, and we absolutely object to the government requiring Bible readings in public schools.
16: The board's social studies rewrite injects more Bible stories while reasserting the evils of communism and citing Islam, the world's second largest religion, as dangerously violent and founded by Prophet Muhammad, who, quote, led brutal military campaigns. Critics said this rewrite lacked balance and accuracy. The board plans to finish the social studies curriculum rewrite in September, having completed K-8 so far. The Bible passage reading list is ready and starts in the 2030 school year. For NPR News, I'm Bill Zeeble in Dallas.

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2: 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We have an updated list of fireworks around northern Minnesota. Information you're not going to get anywhere else. And it might be taking a look at the maps that are there. You might think, I'm going to try something new this year. I'm going to go to a town over. I'm going to, you know, do something cool and find out what's going on in that place. So,
1: right. Yeah. Not just fireworks either. There's, you know, parades, or if there's other activities going on, it's all kind of linked right there, and you can sort it by region and look at the map. And yeah, it's really a great resource. Mm-hmm. Right now it is time for Events Up North, a closer look at some of the events happening across northern Minnesota this week.
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1: And the Friends of the Brainerd Public Library continue their Brown Bag Author Series today at noon. 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You can feel free to bring your own lunch or enjoy the light refreshments provided.
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1: 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And Katie Marshall from McCroskey Art Center will join us this Thursday morning at 8:40 to tell us more. This is the time of year where there's so many things going on for First Friday and outdoor stuff. So should be a lot of fun. And don't forget that coming up for Headwaters today, Kari Headland is going to be our host, and she has a request line. Every Monday they have request lines. We have request lines at 10:30. So Kari's has to do with some of the things we've been talking about, these events as well. Civil Rights Act of 1964 was passed today in the United States Senate on this date. Thinking about that and the coming 250th anniversary of the United States this weekend, the request line is songs about civil rights and the complicated history of our nation.
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1: Yeah, so I mean, I'm just looking at the kind of the Brainerd Lakes area, and we've got fireworks in Pequot Lakes, Deerwood, Nisswa, Brainerd, Crosby, Cross Lake, East Gull Lake, Garrison, Longville, and McGregor.
0: Woohoo!
1: Just for that region. Then we've got Kiewit, Nashwauk, Aurora, Eveleth, Orr, Big Falls, Bewabic, Brookston, Cloquet, and Duluth. And anyway, let alone Northwest, we've got Baudette and Debs and Detroit Lakes and East Grand Forks and Greenbush and Park Rapids. So many places that celebrate the 4th. They are big to-dos. I was going to say small town celebrations. They're not small. They're big to-dos every summer. And lots of folks up visiting northern Minnesota and wanting to be part of the celebration of the 4th of July. It's the time-honored tradition.
0: Yeah, and a big thank you to all the people in these towns that are making these events happen. Mm-hmm. It's a lot going on behind the scenes that you don't often realize. So thanks to the people doing all that work in the background.
1: Yeah, for sure.
0: Right now we're going to get to kick off our album of the week. It is called El Poder by Orquestra Pacifico Tropical. This is America in a Nutshell. It is cumbia music from Portland, Oregon, led by Portland veteran musicians David Poppy Fimbres and Carlos Segovia. The collective formed in 2012. They have 11 members. This is their third album. And we are going to hear the title track from Orquestra Pacifico Tropical. This is called El Poder.

0: Woo! Jinx. That is our album of the week. It's called El Poder by Orquestra Pacifico Tropical. Good summer vibes on that one. Cumbia music from Portland, Oregon. So be hearing more of that throughout the week.
1: Tune in for Headwaters Car. You'll tell us more about it. And you can always text what you think, 218-326-1234. 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
1: It is going to be a mostly cloudy kind of day, humid, chance of rain and thunderstorms, highs 85 to 92 degrees with southeast winds from 5 to 15, gusting higher. We'll have lows in the low to mid 60s tonight with showers and thunderstorms likely. And tomorrow, Tuesday, sunny, highs in the mid to upper 80s.
0: Temperatures already in the upper 60s. It is 70 already in Brainerd currently. And some areas reporting some light mist at the moment.
1: If you are someone who loves green cheese, we have a contest going on right now for a chance to design a KEXE T-shirt, the next green cheese T-shirt. Like the live trivia show, your artwork should be the fun and family-friendly and unexpected. The deadline is July 8th. Submit designs at kexe.org/cheese contest.
0: Yeah, that's a lot of fun.
1: Mm-hmm. Be fun to see what people have. I think people should bug their kids about it. I think that would be a cool T-shirt.
0: Yeah, for sure. Coming up, as we mentioned, 9 o'clock, Headwaters with Kari Headland. Request line theme is songs about civil rights and kind of the complicated history of the United States, as it was on this date in 1964 that the Civil Rights Act was passed. And we are going to be celebrating 250 years of America on Saturday, July 4th.
1: Coming up at 1 o'clock today, it is David John on the River and Mike Berry tonight at 7 o'clock. Our volunteers keeping us going here on KEXE.
0: Want to thank the volunteers who helped us out on Saturday for Beltrami Block Party as well, and the people who came out to that. It was a little rainy off and on, but a great time was had and really great music. So
1: yeah, it was so fun to see people and people sticking around during the rain or getting inside for a little bit and then coming back out. And always so fun to be in downtown Bemidji and see what's happening and see people I haven't seen in so long. It was a great time. So hope you enjoyed it. If you want to let us know, you can text 218-326-1234. It's time for best wishes. We do our best to wish our friends and neighbors happy birthday and happy anniversary. We're going to start with yesterday, June 28th. Sue and Lori Lito celebrate their 52nd anniversary from Grand Rapids.
0: Cindy Hilligoss, happy birthday to you in Cohasset.
1: Mitch DeRozier, 69th birthday yesterday from Brainerd.
0: And Kelly Christensen, happy 64th to you yesterday in Grand Rapids.
1: Greg Willimek is 78 in Bemidji.
0: And Isaac Matheson Bowie, happy birthday to you yesterday in Eveleth.
1: For today, June 29th, Conley and Patty Jansen celebrate their 30th wedding anniversary. They're from Grand Rapids.
0: And Dennis and Shannon Benalkin got married on that very same day, also celebrating 30 years of marriage in Warba.
1: Keith and Lisa Jacobson as well, 41 years for their anniversary. They're from Centerville.
0: And Mike Albers, happy 75th to you in Grand Rapids.
1: Kyle Bartholomew, happy 50th, Kyle. Hope you have a great day today. He's from Grand Rapids.
0: Shelley Johnson, happy 67th to you in Brainerd.
1: And Jerry Meyer, 84th birthday today in Coleraine.
0: And Trish Emerson, happy 41st in Longville. Our best wishes to you all. I'm going to play a song for you now. It's from the California Honey Drops, 365 Flavors.

0: That's the California Honey Drops with 365 flavors. And that's going out to our birthday and anniversary kids. Enjoy each and every day, I guess, is the message there. It is the Monday Morning Show. I'm Jennifer Barr with Heidi Holton.
1: Even on a Monday, we can get ready for a week. Maybe you've got a day off. Maybe you got relatives coming to town or you're going to visit folks. It's going to be a good week and a little humid, a little rain. We could still use some rain, so hang in there.
0: Yeah, and we want to know, like, what's going on for the 4th of July. Is there a tradition that you look forward to every year, something you're looking forward to eating or doing? Text us, 218-326-1234. All right, now it is time for our daily dose of phenology. John Latimer looks back at his nature notes for this date.
2: On today's date, June 29th, 1991, water hemlock is beginning to bloom. Water hemlock is one of those plants that we often fail to notice that grows in the watery ditches of our area. It has a semi-palmate leaf that looks a bit like the leaf of a marijuana plant. It has a broad disc of flowers, a big white disc of 50 flowers or more that are at the extents of the limbs of the plant. The interesting thing about this plant is that it is deadly poisonous, and few people realize that. But as Gil Quall once told me, if you were to excavate the root of this plant and then cut the root in half with your knife and then lick the knife, as he said, one more clean white shirt'll do you. It's a nerve toxin, and it would paralyze your body in a way that wouldn't allow you to breathe, and you would be not among the living in a short time. So water hemlock, it grows in our ditches, it's common, it's one you should recognize, and if you don't know it yet, you probably want to take a look at a book on flowers and try to understand which one this one is. This is certainly one you'd want to avoid.
0: That is our daily dose of phenology. You can tune in tomorrow morning at 7:20 for John Latimer's latest observations. We may have some student or listener reports as well.
1: Yeah, we're not getting as many student reports because school is out, of course. We've got some camps lined up, the Bell Museum camp here at the Nick Rock, the North Central Research and Outreach Center. They usually send us something, but this means we need you to step up. Tell us what you are seeing. You can do that by text, 218-326-1234, or you can do it through SpeakPipe. Look for Season Watch on our web page, and you'll find a link to record your voice there. I know things are just hopping at our house between critters, like chipmunks and squirrels are going crazy. And then, you know, we've had a fox hanging out and a bear and deer, as always, and just seems like things are happening.
0: Yeah, for sure. And tomorrow, last day of June already,
1: mm-hmm.
0: and heading into July. 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
0: Taking a look at our current temperatures, we've got upper 60s already throughout most of the region, and it is 70 in Brainerd. Some areas experiencing some fog or mist currently, and then a 30% chance of showers and thunderstorms today, but that's mainly in the afternoon. Our highs reaching 85 to 92 with winds from the southeast 5 to 15 gusting higher. Tonight, showers and thunderstorms likely with lows in the low to mid 60s, and tomorrow should be sunny with highs in the mid to upper 80s.
1: It's time for What We're Reading, our show all about books produced by our staff librarian, Tammy Bobrowski. Today, we're hearing a conversation with Byron Graves, a writer born and raised on the Red Lake Nation. Their first book was Rez Ball, that really made us Splash. But the new one is out called Medicine Wheels. It tells the story of a gifted young Ojibwe athlete who finds solace in learning to skateboard. We're going to hear how Byron writes to help teens navigate tough times and how they learned how to skateboard in order to write this book.
3: Byron Graves is a writer born and raised on the Red Lake Nation in northern Minnesota. They've won several awards for their 2023 debut novel, Res Ball, a coming-of-age story about an Ojibwe high school basketball player. In Byron's new novel, we meet another gifted young Ojibwe athlete, Bryce, who finds solace from the many serious issues in his life through learning how to skateboard. Here's our What We're Reading conversation with Byron Graves. Your new novel is called Medicine Wheels. Can you tell us the significance in those words, medicine wheels?
4: So, funny story. I originally was going to call the book Shkate, which is Lakota for play or fun. And there was a moment in the book where the grandfather tells his the main character, Bryce, you know, when you're out skateboarding and you're having a tough time and you're nervous or you're scared about what it is, remember Shkate, just have fun or play. And it's this pivotal moment in the book later when he like thinks about what his grandpa told him when he's about to like have this final moment in the skate competition. Mm-hmm. But we were worried that people wouldn't know how to pronounce it. It's spelled skate, S-K-A-T-E, and it has the accent mark on the E. But my people at HarperCollins, who I love and trust, they were like, people are going to call it skate. So they were like, you need to come up with a new title. And I was like, oh, no, I need a new title. So I was thinking and thinking. And then one day it just popped in my mind, Medicine Wheels. Because in this story, skateboarding is this escapism for the character. It's this magical, like, beautiful distraction. It's this healing thing that this character is utilizing. It's his catalyst for like growing and moving forward and finding something he loves in his life. And so skateboarding and wheels and medicine wheels and how like sacred the medicine wheel is to my people, it just all clicked. And when I told him that title, everybody was like, oh, you did it, that's a great title. Yes, I was like, yes, I did it again.
3: So that worked out really nicely. Yeah.
4: And now I can't imagine it being anything else. Like, it was meant to be Medicine Wheels.
3: Right.
4: Yeah.
3: So the main character in your story is Bryce Fairbanks. What do you want us to know about Bryce going in?
4: He is going through a really tough summer. He lost his dad when he was really young, several years back before the book starts. And his dad was a brilliant skateboarder, maybe would have ended up being one of the top like professional skateboarders if he wouldn't have passed away. So he's finding this connection with his father through this thing his father used to do, that he has these childhood memories of watching his dad in the summer at skate competitions. His mother is having a really tough time from losing her partner and trying to find her place in the world. And she breaks her probation when the book starts and she's locked up. So he has to move to the reservation that he grew up on. And he's connecting with his grandparents who take him in, and he's connecting with his childhood friends. So it's really, really a lot about this character trying to find himself in this summer and finding like friends and family and skateboarding, and how can he go from this dark, sad, lonely place to feeling like accepted and like he has somewhere that he belongs.
3: So yes, Bryce does go through a lot in this book, and he goes through some really tough times. You just mentioned a lot of the things that are coming up for him. I think you did a really great job at showing Bryce throughout the story like actively thinking and reflecting on his emotions and giving like language to that. And I imagine young readers may find this like a helpful modeling in a way.
4: Yeah, we're very intentional when we're writing young adult books. My editors and Cynthia Leidick-Smith, she's a brilliant, wonderful yes. author in her own right. She really helps me shape those feelings and thoughts because I'm trying to write the best book that I can. But part of that is also asking yourself, how is this going to impact a young reader? What are they going to take away from this experience with this book? So we really want to hit some of those things that my epiphanies that I gained later in life about things. I'm trying to like go back and talk to younger me in a way. And so when this character is a little more insightful or figuring something out or digging a little bit deeper, it's kind of adult me going into teenage me and wishing that I could have had some of those lessons and experiences and understandings of some of those things at that age. So I'm always trying to plant these seeds for my young readers to in their real life that they can take from the book and be like, oh, you know what? I was reading that book and this character had this similar thing happen that happened to me. And this is what they took from it. This is how that tragedy wasn't in vain, or this is how this experience helped shape them and make them a better person or a better skateboarder or whatever that is. So I'm always trying to hope that my young readers not only are entertained and have a good time with the book, but walk away maybe with some lessons.
3: I really enjoyed the camaraderie between Bryce and his best friend, Robbie. Robbie seems to know intuitively when to support Bryce, when to give him a little tough love, when to crack a joke. Can you talk about the importance of this friendship?
4: Yeah, you know, for me growing up, some of my closest friends, some of my best friends, we balanced out each other. We had different personalities. We had different experiences. And so that really kind of helped shape how we would approach something, not only as teenagers, but later in life, knowing that you have that friend who is the one who's the goofy person. And sometimes it's a nice reminder when you think about why you love them, why you appreciate them, why they matter to you, to soak in some of that and then use some of that yourself and being like, you know what, it's okay to be a little lighthearted once in a while. Maybe I need to crack a joke once in a while. So I really wanted to write a book that had a balance of characters. So you had different elements, kind of like a great band. You know, you want to have a good lead guitar. You want to have the bass guitar doing his thing. You want to have the great drummer putting it all together. And then those vocals and those lyrics. And I felt like with my characters, they each had an important aspect to balance everything out. And Robbie is my Indian humor. He's my Michelangelo from the Ninja Turtles. He's, you know, when you're writing stuff that has tough content or darker content, for me, I always like books and movies and TV shows and music, it's my escapism from reality. And so when I'm bringing you into a tough story, I want to also have it be fun as well. So that's what Robbie's purpose was, really.
3: So throughout the story is a plot line of a big oil corporation called DXL and their plans to dig a pipeline expansion adjacent to the Wolf Creek Reservation, which is where the story takes place. And Bryce joins his friends in protesting against this. Why was this important for you to add to the story?
4: I think when you're trying to tell an indigenous perspective, you're having not only the like interpersonal challenges, intergenerational trauma is lingering somewhere there, you know, the effects of genocide, the effects of land loss. So I wanted to also have that like existential branch of all the things like we deal with, you know, racism, and we deal with, you know, people getting angry when we even bring up a land acknowledgement or anything like that. And, you know, you see like data centers moving into all these places, and we've had oil, you know, pipelines and all of the places where it's always in places where people don't have a lot of money or a lot of power. It's always impoverished areas that they go like take advantage of and take the resources from. So it's been a fight for us since 1776. And I didn't want to have this story not also include that as one of the challenges or layers or experiences of these characters.
3: Right.
4: You would hope that they can just live their life and go be normal teenagers and just go have fun or just go do what they need to do. But as an indigenous person, there's always eight other things that are kind of around you that you have to think about, be aware of, deal with, fight for.
3: This is what we're reading on KAXE, and we're talking with writer Byron Graves. Their new novel has just been published. It's called Medicine Wheels. I'd love to talk about Bryce's grandpa, who is another great character of yours.
5: He is such an inspiration to Bryce. And when he tells him about his own battle with alcohol when he was younger, he says, "The alcohol masks the pain, but kept me from understanding it. To defeat your enemy, you have to know what it is. To see and understand my enemy, I needed to walk the red road." And I've never heard of that phrase before. Can you tell us about the red road?
4: Mm-hmm. It's getting in touch with our culture and who we are. It's decolonization. It's remembering that alcohol wasn't something that we had as a people. And it's been something that's been a huge challenge for a lot of people. So I wanted to show someone who was older who understood it and wanted to share some of that experience. In that scene, the grandfather is trying to place some empathy into Bryce's heart and his mind with the experience that his mother's going through so that he can better understand how to still love his mother who's having that challenge, and giving him hope that she can find that peace by utilizing the Red Road and that sobriety.
5: Right, because Bryce is actually pretty angry at his mom for a lot of the novel too.
4: Yep.
5: And so Grandpa's telling him, look at it this way.
4: Correct, yep.
5: To me, the story is really about community in a way, with friends and family. And it's so central to the story. It's what gets Bryce through the tough times. Community comes together to advocate for the protection of their land through the pipeline protests. When Bryce's grandfather dies, the community comes together. It really makes the place a home for Bryce, I think, especially when he needs it so badly. Can you talk about the role community plays in Medicine Wheels?
4: I feel like on my reservation, on my people, we really still have that connection to who we always have been and that connection to our ancestors. And part of that tribalism was taking care of each other and knowing each other's roles. And if somebody needed something, you wouldn't help them with it because you're kind of a team and you're so connected. And I think that's really like a meaningful experience to share when you're writing an Indigenous story, is the power of that community and that interconnection of it, and how we will always, even whether we like you or don't like you, when it comes down to it, because we're from the same res and the same tribe, we're going to have your back if you need us to have your back. You know what I mean? So that's something that I wanted to share in this story, is the power of that and the beauty in that, and that we'll always be there for each other. And sometimes it's when you least expect it. And that's, like you said, something that's really pivotal to Bryce and uplifting to Bryce, is how much his community ends up helping him and caring for him and taking him in.
5: Now, I can't let you go without talking about skateboarding because it's so central to the story. And you do talk about it at the end. Is that how you got into skateboarding? What inspired you to write about this story and show us all about skateboarding on the reservation?
4: Yeah, so I always loved skateboarding as a fan. I played Tony Hawk Pro Skater video games for thousands of hours. I would always watch X Games. I was always watching skate clips. But where I grew up, there wasn't a ton of like places that you would skateboard at. We do have a skate park now in Red Lake, and it's awesome, and I love skating there. But when I was a kid, there wasn't a lot of, it was a lot of dirt roads and grass. But during the pandemic, when I got the idea to write Medicine Wheels, I was going through a really dark time, and all my family and friends were here, and I was spending hours and hours and days alone. And I started to feel like Tom Hanks in that movie where he just has the volleyball when he has Wilson.
5: Castaway.
4: Yeah, and Castaway. And my loneliness was really bringing me down. And I was like, I believe in write what you know. And so with Res Ball, my first book, I was writing about my high school basketball experience that I had lived. So I had a million things to say and share and already knew. But I was like, you don't know skateboarding. How are you going to tell a skateboarding story? So I went, bought a skateboard, and I would wait until it was midnight, and I would go skate in empty like 7-Eleven parking lots because I was embarrassed if I fell or something. So I spent time just getting comfortable on the board. And then the next thing I knew, I was at a skate park. And I had my headphones on, and it was a beautiful sunny day, and I was figuring out how to groove around in a bowl. And I realized it was like a meditation, and it was healing. And whatever I was anxious about or sad about or scared about, I was always like getting lost in the skateboarding. And I would feel like I would forget my worries and troubles, and I would feel healed when I walked away from that skate park. And so learning to just be on the skateboard, learning what it felt like to fall, learning how to do tricks, understanding it all like gave me all that additional like layers and knowledge to share with that character. And he's learning how to skateboard. So we were in the same exact spot where in Res Ball, that kid was like already a brilliant basketball player. So I wanted to also have the experience of someone starting something that they kind of weren't good at and figuring it out along the way. So now skateboarding's my medicine. It's my everything. Yeah, I love skateboarding.
5: It's your own version of Medicine Wheels.
4: It is. Yep. Anytime I'm feeling blue, I'm like, let's get to a skate park.
3: Byron Graves is the author of Medicine Wheels. It's What We're Reading. I'm Tammy Bobrowski.
0: What we're reading is made possible in part by the Arts and Cultural Heritage Fund and the citizens of Minnesota. You can share your book recommendations on our What We're Reading Facebook page or text us at 218-326-1234. I'm Jennifer Barr with Heidi Holton.
1: Coming up an hour from now or so, we're going to be hearing from author Pat Brown, a new book out, Seed Corn Must Not Be Ground, a memoir of survival and resilience.
0: And coming up in just about 10 minutes, we're going to talk with Jenny Hill from Happy Dancing Turtle. They are planning a series of Fix-It events coming up, and they're looking for volunteers to help with that. I've heard of these kind of fix-it cafes, sometimes they're called, where communities just have people that are willing to do fixing, and you can bring in your stuff, and the idea is to keep it out of landfills and kind of just, you know, good community building, too.
1: Yeah, it makes sense. I mean, there's sometimes you can watch a YouTube video and fix something, but then, you know, you might have that knowledge now, so you can pass it to somebody else and know how to, because, I don't know, it's no good when you've got something sitting around and you keep meaning to fix it and you don't do it. I got to clean a couple of things, some appliances, and I keep putting it off. I got to do it. Got to do it. You know, it needs a water sort of fixing coffee pot thing, and I haven't done it in a while. But I know, not the same thing, but the things you mean to get to, you know, that keep your life running.
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0: It's a minute after 8 o'clock. 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
1: Some rain coming down in the region, including Grand Rapids. Mostly cloudy today with a chance of showers and thunderstorms this afternoon. Highs 85 to 92. Southeast winds could gust 5 to 15, could gust higher. Showers and thunderstorms likely tonight. Lows in the low to mid 60s.
6: Live from NPR News in Washington, I'm Nora Rahm. Frustration is growing in Venezuela following last week's earthquake that killed more than 1,400 people. Tens of thousands of people are still missing. As John Otis reports, survivors claim the government's response has been slow and inept.
7: That's a backhoe digging through the ruins of a 12-story building that collapsed here in the coastal town of Los Corales. But local residents say the government backhoe operator never showed up, so they had to pay for one. Many are incensed by government paralysis and bureaucracy. The security forces have been accused of looting. Doctors and rescue workers have faced delays getting to the disaster zone because they lacked government permits. All this is costing lives, says Rosalia Bustamante, who lost several friends when the building collapsed. There were people in the ruins responding when we called out to them, she says, but now they are dead. For NPR News, I'm John Otis in Los Corales, Venezuela.
6: Congress passed a bipartisan bill last week designed to make housing more affordable, but President Trump refused to sign it into law until Congress approves the Save America Act. Legislation to impose voting restrictions that does not have bipartisan support. House Speaker Mike Johnson told Fox News yesterday he thinks the president will change his mind.
8: I'm going to send the bill over to him. It's passed by both chambers. I'm sending it to him on Monday, and it will become law. And I certainly want him to take the biggest, boldest marker that he has and do that big Trump signature proudly on that legislation, because we're delivering for the people, and that's what he wants to do.
6: But if the president still doesn't sign it, it would become law in 10 days without his signature, as long as Congress is in session. Colorado is mourning the loss of three firefighters who died in a wildfire near the Utah border. Two firefighters were seriously injured in the Snyder Mesa fire, which has charred almost 30,000 acres and is still 0% contained. Colorado Public Radio's Stina Sieg reports.
9: In a statement, Governor Jared Polis said he's, quote, devastated by the loss of three heroic firefighters who died in the line of duty. He expressed his solidarity with their families and crew members. Five firefighters and a federal crew deployed their fire shelters Saturday as they battled a blaze near the Utah border. Only two survived, both with serious injuries. The governor has declared a state of emergency for the Snyder Mesa fire, one of many large wildfires burning across the West. For NPR News, I'm Stina Sieg in Grand Junction, Colorado.
6: A heat wave is expected this week in the central and eastern U.S., affecting more than a third of all states. It could last into the 4th of July weekend. This is NPR News. France's public health agency reports a surge in deaths, more than 1,000 people more than usual, during the heat wave that has gripped Europe for more than a week. Temperatures reached record highs in several countries as the heat wave slowly moves towards Eastern Europe. In Germany, authorities found a way to cool off tourists at the Brandenburg Gate in Berlin. They used water cannons, usually used to disperse unruly protesters, to spray cool water on the crowd. Hollywood is in the middle of a hot streak, and not just because of the weather. NPR's Bob Mondello has details.
10: This summer always looked promising, with Toy Story 5 and Devil Wears Prada 2 on the menu.
11: Oh, that's not what you're wearing to the dinner. That's all.
10: But no one expected low-budget horror flicks, Obsession and Backrooms, and the Michael Jackson biopic Michael to contribute another $600 million.
11: I believe music could change the world.
10: This year is currently running about even with 2019, when Avengers Endgame was supercharging ticket sales. Still to come this summer, Spider-Man Brand New Day, Christopher Nolan's The Odyssey, and Minions and Monsters, which has some observers predicting North American box office will top $10 billion this year. One caveat, in dollar terms, that's a return to pre-pandemic levels, but ticket prices have risen, so it's still fewer people. Bob Mondello, NPR News.
6: As soccer's World Cup, the men's competition has hit the knockout stage, meaning win or go home. Yesterday, co-host Canada beat South Africa to advance to the round of 16. The U.S. team plays Bosnia-Herzegovina on Wednesday. I'm Nora Rahm, NPR News in Washington.
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0: 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I'm Jennifer Barr with Heidi Holton. 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
1: 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Hope you're having a good Monday morning. Thanks for being with us. We've got a lot going on, and at 9 o'clock, music with Headwaters with Kari Hedlund.
0: It's kind of a steamy morning out there with fog and mist in some areas, and our temperatures already in the upper 60s to already 70 degrees in Brainerd. Our highs today, 85 to 92. There is a chance of showers and possible thunderstorms. And showers and thunderstorms likely overnight with lows in the mid-60s. And then tomorrow should be sunny. Warm once again, highs in the mid to upper 80s. Coming up in just a bit, we're going to talk with Happy Dancing Turtle about their upcoming Fix It events.

0: That's the Beatles with Fixing a Hole here on the Monday Morning Show as we get ready for our conversation, our Bright Spot conversation with Happy Dancing Turtle. Bright Spot is a chance to highlight good things happening across northern Minnesota. We live in a throwaway society, but there are groups springing up both locally and nationally that are trying to change that. Nonprofit Happy Dancing Turtle is looking for volunteers to be part of local Fix-It events. Here to tell us more is Jenny Hill from Happy Dancing Turtle. Good morning.
1: Hello.
2: Good morning, Jenny. Thanks for being here.
1: I'm very glad to be here.
0: Yeah. So when I first heard of this idea of Fix-It clinics and Earth These events, what came to my mind was when I was young, the idea of Fix-It shops were like kind of in my mind from Sesame Street. There was the Fix-It shop with Luis and Maria. I also had a book about a Fix-It shop in this, but never really coming across these in real life. So just, I love this idea that we're bringing the Fix-It shop into our world.
1: Yes. I mean, I know of a handful of Fix-It places, and unfortunately, like some other small businesses, they seem to be disappearing. And hopefully as we develop these free events, people will gain confidence in their Fix-It skills and interest will build, and maybe we'll get more Fix-It shops back in our communities as well. That would be like a triple win.
2: Yeah. You know, because you hear people all the time that it's a different world now. Like sometimes people are used to like you have to replace your dishwasher more often, and because it'll cost more to get it fixed than it would to buy a new thing. And it's like, it's just people, I hear people so frustrated with that, but they don't feel like they have anywhere to go or to turn or anything. You know, that's our only choice, is just to keep buying more things and getting rid of that stuff.
1: It can feel very mysterious. And I don't know, a lot of people might not be aware that in 2024, Minnesota passed right to repair legislation. And there's been several states across, you know, across our country that have done that. And what that guarantees is that manufacturers must provide documentation for the items they sell, as well as make parts readily available. I think it's like reasonably accessible. So that means, you know, you can find it on the web probably, and that you can afford to purchase it or download it or, you know, access those parts.
2: Okay. Huh. That is interesting. Well, let's talk a little bit about Happy Dancing Turtle that puts together these interesting sorts of events in our region. How are things going there this summer? Kind of tell us who you are.
1: Yeah, so Happy Dancing Turtle is a nonprofit dedicated to growing good stewards of the planet. We provide education programs and experiences for youth and adults around nature, the environment, and resilient living. And a growing part of my work is around reuse. Many of us have too much stuff, and reuse is a great alternative to sending things to the landfill. So in the category of reuse, I'm talking about swaps. We've held several swap events at Happy Dancing Turtle over the last year for things like holiday decorations, craft supplies, animal care, outdoor recreation. People just bring in their stuff for free. We've had tremendous response to that. Both people who are bringing things. I've had so many people as they're dropping their things off before the swap thank me, you know, that this is finally a place they found that they could take the stuff. They know it's going to get reused. It's, you know, you feel good when you've connected something like that. And now we're continuing that reuse vibe with the Fix-It events. And these will be free events where people bring in household items and get them repaired at no cost. And there's kind of a precedent that people are invited to learn about repairing while they're there, should they so desire, as well as that the Fix-It volunteers get to network with each other. So I would say it's highly likely at this event you're going to learn something in addition to getting your stuff fixed.
0: Yeah, that's the thing. It's like you also want to teach people these skills so that they can do that themselves. So at these Fix-It events, what kind of skills are you looking for? Because first you kind of want to have a group of people that you know you can rely on to be there for these events before you start really planning them out. So what kind of skills are we looking for?
1: Yes, exactly. It's a chicken and an egg situation where we don't know what we can offer to fix until we know who's willing to offer their skills. We are looking for people who like to tinker. Heidi, I heard you mention earlier about, you know, Maybe one day you really got into it and looked something up on YouTube and you figured out how to repair your, blender or whatever it was. That's terrific. That's a huge win. And maybe you're ready to take the next step. What we've found so far is that people can be a little bit shy about their repair skills, like, oh, well, it's nothing. And then especially the older generation, like, well, I've always had a huge toolbox, and of course I can take those screws out and see what's inside. And people don't realize that that's something other people want to learn. So people who like to tinker, repair electronics, carpenters, and also sewers, mending, things as straightforward to some people. Again, like I said, repair can be very mysterious, but like hemming a garment or putting a button on.
0: Zippers.
1: Even,
0: Zippers are
1: well, right.
0: hard.
1: I hear zippers
0: So,
1: are kind of
0: yeah.
1: the Maltese Falcon of repair, right? Either you do it or you don't, right? Or you're always looking for someone who's willing to do zipper. But again, we want this just to be a friendly, fun environment. So if that sounds intriguing to you or you know someone who has those kind of skills, we are inviting people to fill out a survey.
2: So Jenny, let's get real. Do you have fix-it skills yourself? Have you relied on some other people? Is this made any changes in your life thinking about, I'm not going to throw this thing away. I'm going to figure it out.
1: I am gaining confidence in my sewing skills. I'm a rug weaver, so
2: Okay.
1: I should, be friends with my sewing machine anyhow. It ebbs and flows. But yeah, I'm more confident with my own. I hemmed a pair of jeans about 2 months ago, and when I wear them to work, I say to my coworkers, "These are the jeans I hemmed," right? And everybody goes, "Ooh, ah," right? Yeah,
0: Yeah.
1: like I said, it's fun to see to gain confidence in what you can do.
2: It's funny because I just did a search last night on how to cut jeans instead of hem them because I have such little sewing skills, So I was like, okay, there's got to be a way. And then I was finding there's hemming tape or something that you can do instead, or that,
1: Right, you can put that on for your hem. You then heat it with your iron. Of course, you have to have an iron, and
0: And it has to be a working iron. And maybe
1: right.
0: if your iron's
1: Oh my
0: not
1: gosh.
0: working, you could, bring it to a fix-it event.
1: And there's also fabric adhesive, Heidi. You can, depending on the fabric, you can glue. I know I've used a fabric adhesive repairing drapes. If it's Mindy, yeah.
2: And then maybe there'd be someone to teach me how to iron, for crying out loud. Like no one ever taught those skills. I think my mom must have just, I don't think we were an ironing family or something, but anytime I try it, I feel like I make it worse whenever I'm ironing. But anyway, you'll probably have some skills like that coming forward. Who knows what Happy Dancing Turtle will come up with.
1: Yeah, well, we certainly hope so. And so if you don't live in Pine River, all we're asking is that you would be willing to travel to Pine River as a volunteer for this event. And if we are tentatively scheduled for the end of September, for our first Fix-It event, but then, as I say, just like our swaps, hope to continue offering more and more.
0: Yeah, the more people you can get involved and then people start to know about it and it can just go from there. That would be wonderful. And then maybe once people learn the skills, then they can be the people too to help others. So,
2: And then
0: right?
2: Jennifer's Sesame Street
0: All
2: dreams.
0: my Sesame Street dreams are coming true. Also, have you guys seen this show? It's a British show called, I think it's called The Repair Shop. And it's just
1: No.
0: lovely. You can find episodes on YouTube, and it's the shop where people bring in like severely damaged, like kind of family heirlooms, and they do anything from jewelry. They restored a paper poster one time somehow, and they just like meticulously go through these things and restore them. And it's just like the sweetest little thing to watch. So I love that show too.
2: We opened something up in Jennifer.
0: Yeah,
1: I
0: I
1: guess
0: guess
1: so.
0: so. So.
1: But back to the shy repair people again, like when you said the word heirloom, again, this is what we will carefully set up our parameters for fix-it events, like what we're able to repair and what we aren't. And people are advised when you bring your item in that our repairers are going to do their best. They're volunteers, but a repair is not guaranteed.
0: Yeah, some things are just, you know, beyond, you know, what you can reasonably do for things, I guess.
2: We just got a text in saying the repair shop is an absolute comfort watch. So we're going to have to check that out. Okay.
0: It's like if you like the Great British Baking Show, it's kind of like that, but repairing things instead of baking.
2: Huh.
0: So, yeah. Well, so how can people find this this form to fill out?
1: Right. They can go to our website, happydancingturtle.org. And as if you scroll down, all our events are listed in an event carousel. Sorry to use website lingo there, but you can click on the event there and get linked to the survey. And also, I am happy to chat with people and about this in general. So you can send me an email, which is jhill@happydancingturtle.org.
0: All right.
2: Jenny, what kind of things do you have going on at Happy Dancing Turtle? Are there camps this summer or what's going on there?
1: In the garden? Camp, so that's week-long day camps for kids. And then we also have family nature walks. That's something new. And those are out in the community. They don't happen here at Happy Dancing Turtle. We had one just at the Pequod Fire Tower two weeks ago. And then two other locations. And all those events are listed on our website as well.
0: Yeah, and then you also have a garden happening there, and then once a month there's like open garden time, correct?
1: Open garden, yep. You can just drop in and see how things are growing. So we aren't an organic garden, but we grow promoting soil health and with as few chemical inputs as possible. So it's really amazing. Our gardeners are funny, outspoken, and also very down to earth. So, I mean, you don't need to feel like, okay, I don't know which end of my tomato plant to which I'm looking at. They'll talk you through it. They'll share what they've done, and it's a great thing. And then also, I would want to mention our bingo scavenger hunt. We have one every season, and our summer bingo scavenger hunt will start July 15th. That people can participate from any

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2: Right now, we're going to hear some new music. This is from Molly Elizabeth. It's called Run Rabbit.

0: That is a song called Run Rabbit from Molly Elizabeth. Been seeing lots of rabbits running around here.
1: Oh my God. Right there, right as we speak. And
0: see, it heard the song.
1: While we were talking to Jenny, I got to see what you saw last Friday, the robin feeding a baby that doesn't look like a baby.
0: But it's like a little bird that doesn't want to grow up.
1: Right. Come on, teenager, get your own food. But yeah, fun stuff going on outside the window. We want to hear from you. What are you seeing? John Latimer last week had so much information about the different flowers. He was going through the yellow flowers, the white flowers, and there's so much happening outside right now and color and lushness. Because luckily we've gotten a little bit of rain, so we're not too dry. We may be getting some more in the next few days, but we're definitely getting humid, that's for sure.
0: We are. It's just in time for July and the upcoming 4th of July, and it's going to be humid. That's our question of the week, though. We want to hear about your 4th of July traditions. What things do you look forward to every year around the 4th, whether that's food, an event, or, you know, a family thing? Text us, 218-326-1234. 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
0: Temperatures right now in the upper mid to upper 60s throughout the region, going up to 85 to 92, our range of high temperatures today. We do have a chance of showers and thunderstorms, about 30% chance, mainly this afternoon, and then southeast winds 5 to 15 gusting higher. For tonight, showers and thunderstorms are likely with lows in the low to mid 60s, and then tomorrow sunny, highs in the mid to upper 80s. We'll have breezy southwest wind. And then looking ahead to Wednesday, mostly sunny. Again, a chance of showers and thunderstorms with highs 84 to 87.
1: The Minnesota Lynx played yesterday. They played Dallas Wings and wasn't able to see the whole game, but they won 85 to 77. So they continue their streak of, especially they're playing really well on the road. So Minnesota Lynx doing well. I was trying to see what their next game will be. This Friday they play the New York Liberty. So they'll be in Brooklyn, New York playing that game. So we'll see how that goes. Liberty were playing yesterday too, and they were the standout. They won a couple years ago, the whole shebang, and not playing as well, even though they have some superstars on the team. So you can hear more about Football is Life. We're going to be hearing a little bit from National Public Radio. The World Cup, of course, going on, and we've been bringing you fun conversations about it each and every Friday, and that'll continue to happen this Friday, July 3rd. So if you have any questions about how the heck do they score, I don't, or anything out there.
0: I'm always confused on the timing of the games.
1: Yeah. That big glove that the goalie has. Tom's trying to convince me that it's sticky and that it just grabs the ball. I don't think that's true. But yeah, so much fun to see. I know people are excited. Argentina played over the weekend, and Messi did play for part of that game because I can't remember who they played. We watched a little bit of that game, but.
0: Yeah, we will have a story from National Public Radio about the knockout round coming up. But first, we have the Up North Report, local news from our region. Today, a story from our report for Minnesota intern Aaron Bowman on a pizza garden in Deer River.
2: For KEXE News, I'm Aaron Bowman with a special edition of the Up North Report.
3: It'd probably just be like a lot of vegetables because like, I just like almost every vegetable, so it'd be like a lot of like tomatoes and stuff.
2: Rising 7th grader Paisley Washburn describes the slice of pizza she is hoping for. Over the past 3 weeks, she and other kids in Deer River have been prepping and planting a pizza garden outside of King Elementary School.
4: Plan is a pizza garden, so we're just planting whatever we can use for a pizza outside of like wheat and all that stuff. So we got like spices, peppers, tomatoes.
2: Boys and Girls Club youth programmer Ethan Thompson says the idea for a pizza garden came from the kids.
4: It's had an idea that they really wanted to do, and they were really passionate about it, so they started actually campaigning to do a pizza garden.
2: The plan is to host a community pizza party in September, using the ingredients kids grew over the summer, and maybe some pepperoni from the store. The community garden was previously run by the University of Minnesota Extension Master Gardeners Program and fizzled out during the COVID-19 pandemic. Thanks to funding and new leadership from community sponsors and programs, the garden experienced a makeover this summer. The garden includes 8 new raised beds with pizza ingredients and typical garden plants like carrots. The kids are also tending to 1 strawberry bed and 2 pumpkin patches. The pumpkins will be used at Deer River's annual pumpkin carving event, where around 100 pumpkins are provided for kids to carve. It's been going on for around 10 years. Kayleen Monticelli, director of the Boys and Girls Club and Community Education, says this year, funding for the pumpkins was cut.
5: It was a great time to just be like, we're growing our own pumpkins. So we're growing our own pumpkins this year.
2: The event is set to be hosted in October, like the pizza party. The event will be a full circle moment for the kids.
5: The kids are growing, they're carving, they get to bring them home. It'll be really neat.
2: So far, over 35 kids have contributed to the garden. Throughout the summer, youths from Boys and Girls Club, Community Education, Community Tech Hub, and Full Service Community School will tend to the plants. Full Service Community School's grant manager, Jaeger Jurgensen, has enjoyed seeing the children grow in the past 3 weeks.
6: Kids like to work. They'll live up to their expectations, and when you give them an opportunity to grow, it's just kind of the most rewarding thing from somebody on the outside to watch that they're having fun learning their own capabilities. I like when the kids kind of run with a project. Coming out, I spent a couple hours out here. I was like, why am I doing this when the kids would have way more fun with it? You know, this is meant to be for them.
2: Providing opportunities like the garden is important, Thompson says.
4: There's a lot of kids right now that just don't get to do stuff like this because, well, we just don't have a lot of access. This is expensive.
2: Jurgensen says the garden is an opportunity to show kids what effort can lead to.
6: Our goal at the end is to have a community banquet where the kids can grow pizzas, make some salsas, some community-grown foods with the stuff that's going on in the garden. Try to promote the idea that once they put some effort in, there's going to be some outpouring into the community, whether it's money, it's being able to provide food or something along those lines.
2: Thompson took over the garden when it needed a new steward.
5: He was very green thumb and had passion for growing, and so he took it on as his baby.
2: Thompson has led the garden effort for a few years. It wasn't until this summer, though, that his efforts fully took shape, thanks to some community partnerships. Forward Health Foundation, United Way, and Essentia Health provided funding for the garden.
6: None of this comes out of the school's budget or any of the employees' budget. This is all supported by community programs going on.
2: Not only is the garden back this year, but it's also larger. Thompson says the garden space has almost doubled in size from last year, going from around 50 square feet to 100 square feet.
4: We have the most stuff we've ever had. We have the most prep and planning that we've ever had. So this year, my biggest hope is that we actually get a big harvest.
2: Plants need to grow and time needs to pass before Deer River children get to taste their hard work. But it seems their pizza party plans are off to a strong start. That's it for this special edition of the Up North Report. Find more of our stories and photos at KAXE.org, where you can also find content from our music, phonology, and morning show teams. From the KAXE News Desk, I'm Erin Bowman, telling the stories of Northern Minnesota through local news.
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8: 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I'm Leila Fadel.
9: And I'm Steve Inskeep. We're in the knockout stage at the World Cup, which is exactly what it sounds like. The field was cut to 32 countries, and from here on, any team that loses goes home. South Africa lost to Canada on Sunday. They're out. NPR's Jasmine Garst is traveling the United States covering the World Cup. Hi there, Jazz.
10: Hi.
9: Okay, so I keep hearing lots of conversation about the World Cup. I was running yesterday, and I hear the conversations of people going the other way, and there's a big group of bikers talking excitedly about France. Mm-hmm. So what's going on?
10: Oh my God, I have really been enjoying watching France play. Team captain Kylian Mbappe and right winger Ousmane Dembélé are just playing some beautiful football. Then, of course, I'm watching Argentina, the defending champions, led by one of the best players in the world, Lionel Messi. The big question is, could they do it again? But Steve, I think this World Cup, the big story is African teams, not just Cape Verde, but also Morocco is crushing it, Ghana, the Democratic Republic of Congo. African soccer is having a moment.
9: Yeah, dramatic game, dramatic win for Congo over the weekend. Now, the United States plays Bosnia-Herzegovina on Wednesday. How is the U.S. approaching that game?
10: So the U.S. is coming off of a 3-2 loss in its final group stage match against Turkey. I should say the U.S. had already advanced to the knockout stage and already won the group before they even took the field against Turkey. So most of the starters, they didn't even play. And that game, the substitute players got some really valuable World Cup experience.
9: Right.
10: But now that we're in a knockout stage, forward player Folarin Balogun says it's more serious.
11: It's crunch time, you know, it's knockout football, and, you know, you lose, you go home. So, you know, this is the stage where, in my opinion, you know, the big players step forward and the big players, you know, carry the pressure and make things happen.
10: A reminder, Balogun scored twice in the opening game against Paraguay, and he says he's not done winning.
9: Okay, you mentioned African teams winning. Cape Verde played against Saudi Arabia, and you got to see them there in Houston where you are. What was that like?
10: Oh my God, Steve, it was insane. It was like 105 degrees outside the stadium.
9: What a break! Anyway, go on. They have them now. Go on.
10: It was still a huge party. It was a huge party. Cape Verde is like the Cinderella story of this tournament, right? It's their first World Cup. They're one of the smallest nations to ever make it. And their goalie, Bozinha, is like nothing is getting past that guy. Here's Vanessa Lavelle from Cape Verde outside the game.
12: We are a small island nation of 10 islands, and this is the first time we've made it to the World Cup. And, you know, our island is, we're quiet, we're small people, but we have big hearts. So this means a lot to us.
10: They tied 0-0 with Saudi, and now they're in the knockout stage. Next opponent is Argentina.
9: Big hearts. I love that. Big picture, what do you expect to see in the knockout stage games?
10: I mean, things are about to get much more tense and grueling. Now there's no such thing as a draw. If a team plays 90 minutes and they're even, they play an extra 30 minutes. If they're still tied after that, it goes to penalty kicks.
9: Yeah, that can be some of the most exciting soccer that there is. Jasmine, thanks so much.
10: Uh-huh.
9: Jasmine Garst is one of the correspondents covering the World Cup for NPR News.

0: Again, I'm just loving this football music. I gotta say, that's one of the great things coming out of this World Cup is the fun music.
1: And learning geography, for crying out loud. All these countries, and it is really fun. I've taken on Malachi's route for the underdog sort of thing in any of the matches. Is that what it's called?
0: Yeah, you can call them matches.
1: All right. Football is live. Catch it this Friday at, actually, we might have an extended version for the holiday. So we'll find out. And you can send in your questions. They will answer those. You can send 218-326-1234. Text it in.
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0: Coming up next, we have a conversation with author Pat Brown on her new memoir.

Coming up, an excerpt of a conversation with Dr. Pat Brown. She is the author of a new book that has been described as a breathtaking theological memoir. I'm Heidi Holton. The title is Seed Corn Must Not Be Ground, a memoir of survival and resilience.

0: The thing that goes throughout your book is the seed corn and this phrase. And I wonder if you'd talk about that, what it means to you, and then kind of how it guided you as you put this book together.
1: Well, it's an image that has stayed with me for over 50 years. When I was a senior in college, I took a sculpture class just for no credit. The only class I ever took that way. And I kept making these figures of larger figures encompassing and protecting smaller figures. And the professor came in one day and he brought with the image, "Seed Corn Must Not Be Ground," from Kathy Kollwitz's lithograph, and asked me if I had ever, if I knew this work. And I said, no, I didn't, but immediately connected with it, and it was reflecting in the work that I was doing. So I just held on to that image for 50 years, knowing that I wanted to write this book, could not do it. So when it was time, when it was finally time to go ahead and give it a try, there was never any question of what the book would be called. It just had, that was just, it had to be. And part of the reason that that title has stayed with me and has continued to feel right is that I never wanted this book to be just about me or my story. I wanted it to be emblematic of everyone's story. Mm-hmm. No matter what the details might be, we all struggle with the questions. And it wouldn't take very much to look in any moment of any day to where seed corn is being ground, and especially seed corn is an image for children. And so, you know, you can talk about Gaza, you talk about what I was thinking about when I was writing this book is the Uvalde, Texas massacre of those children had just happened. And we cannot keep sacrificing our children. So that image of seed corn just keeps coming back, stays still.
0: Isn't that amazing that a class that you thought was sort of a throwaway, which maybe opened you up in a different way, right? That, and then you may not have ever put those together to get this connection unless all those things had kind of been there for you.
1: Oh, absolutely. I mean, it was, I don't know if it was no credit, it was pass fail.
0: Right.
1: And, you know, and I had been obsessive about all my other classes, and I wasn't obsessive about this at all. It was like just playing around because it didn't matter. And then, you know, his kindness in recognizing what I was doing and paying attention to this non-credit person. So it's this Peter Lepore, one of the kindest souls that has ever been on the planet.
0: There's so many people within this, whether it's writers or artists or people that have come into your life that have, it seems like they've been the seeds along your life path all along the way that led you to new things and got you through difficult times and just were there. So you grew up in St. Paul, and as you were growing up, as I was growing up, people did not talk about mental illness. People did not talk about when things were not what TV shows showed families. It was, we all pretended to be that all the time. And so there was always this unspoken thing of no matter, you know, as little or as big as what might be happening in a home, of like, you don't really tell people the real story, mm-hmm. you know? And yeah. I wonder if you want to, I don't know how you might want to explain your mom and sort of when you knew something wasn't right with your mom.
1: Well, I mean, I started out the book before I was born. And, you know, now we know how beings interact with each other. I think I knew before I was born that all was not well. Mm-hmm. And the other piece of what you're asking in terms of mental illness, we didn't even have that term. And I, with trepidation but purposely, did use the word madness in the book because there was a descent into madness. And I understand that that could be very problematic. I understand it could be offensive to some people, but nothing else felt true. a kinder, a softer word, a more explainable word, didn't feel like it could capture the reality. And part of what had kept me from writing this book for so long was that I could not find words to the materiality of how it affected our lives. And so that was the first job. And I had to find the words for that in order to begin to explore the deeper questions.
0: After reading it, we need to understand kind of what your brothers and sister were living with, of this, of what your mom needed or expected of you all. And especially, I was really intrigued by you talking about, because you are likening it to some theology or religion, of this idea of surrogacy. So that we are sort of we're asked to be other roles than we should have to be as kids, which is exactly kind of what you're talking about of the kids right now of Uvalde, of like they should have never had to have that role, you know. Who did you feel like you had to be for the rest of your family when you were growing up?
1: Well, caretaker for my mom. Because, and someone said recently something about her fastidiousness or what she required. She had no control over what was in control of her. Yeah. So it wasn't like she was demanding something of me. My father was, but not my mom. And literally trying to keep the younger kids alive, trying to keep her alive, trying to keep the younger kids alive. And not that that wasn't a ridiculous idea when looking back, but it was kind of true. I mean, it was literally also at the same time, it was true. Begging her to not run through the guardrails of the high bridge, you know, trying to talk her out of the knife drawer.
0: The rug stuck with me so much.
1: It has for other people too. And after dinner, we had this rug in the dining room that had fringe on the edges, and everything had to be so perfect for her that, like, combing the fringe on the rug. And so I tried to give her a head start by doing it myself. So I'd get down on my hands and knees and comb the rug fringe after dinner. I mean, it was an insane idea to choose that rug to begin with, but, you know, that was...
0: Yeah.
1: What do you say? What do you do?
0: Well, and also to think about that in your family, there wasn't special times. I don't know that you mentioned this, but you mentioned that, you know, Christmas was not a big deal. Probably birthdays were not either, I'm guessing. Was there any mention of birthdays for you and your siblings? Or
1: only in the most rudimentary way. You know, we'd get there'd be a cake at dinner. And my sister's the youngest and I'm the oldest. Couple of things. One is, though, I was her mom more than mom was her mom. And even though we were 14 years apart and there were three brothers in the middle, how much things did not change was also remarkable to us.
0: Yeah, what do you mean by that?
1: Well, the physical realities never changed. And the rules for secrecy never changed. And a lot never changed.
0: There are pivotal moments within your growing up and when you were living in your house where you found solace, whether it's in animals or words or in, you grew up Catholic. It seemed to me it wasn't necessarily that you looked at the church or religion was going to save you, but the practice of something was going to do something for you.
1: That's really true, and really it's complicated because it gave language and a space for some of the pain, but at the same time, it also enforced, and not only enforced, but more like made holy sacrifice and surrogacy, and if you give up, you're good. If you give up whatever you want or you need, that's good. So it was this really tensive, combination of a place to rest and enforced strength and the kind of twisted messages that kept you in prison.
0: And probably ended up with these other things that we said of animals and people and nature that kept you, that's why you're here still. And that you're finding your spot in the world right now, being able to write this book and be able to work with other people to do work like this.
1: Absolutely. I mean, language, words, finding words, and animals, and trees, and planting trees, yes.
0: Let's talk about Simba.
1: I would love to talk about Simba. Mm-hmm. So Simba was a golden retriever who lived across the street from us in the very first house we lived in. So I was pretty young. And I would hide a piece of Wonder Bread in my pocket at dinner time and trot across the street after dinner. And when the older couple who owned Simba saw me coming across the street, they let her out into the backyard. And so I would go sit with Simba and cry into her fur and share the Wonder Bread with her. And I'm not even sure what to say. It was like that was Simba, you know, there's sort of a litany of things that saved me. Well, Simba certainly saved me. There was softness, there was dog slobber, there was, you know, how golden retrievers put their paws on you and claim you. I belonged to her. She was gentle. You know, she was everything that was absent.
0: Mm-hmm. Well, even so, that the couple knew that they were going to let you.
1: I never thought about the fact that they knew that, but they were on watch for me to come across.
0: Oh, for sure.
1: They were waiting for me to let Simba out to be with me.
0: And did your mom or your dad know this relationship with Simba? Did they?
1: They may have, in a surface way, known. They had no clue what she meant.
0: Yeah.
1: You know.
0: Yeah. Yeah. If you think about I don't want to use words like normal, but a little girl that would, you know, we put this scenario differently. They would run home afterwards to tell your family about this dog and how wonderful you feel and how great it was to be around this dog. And they would share in that joy. Mm-hmm. Like that would be the hope, right? Mm-hmm. For every little girl for that to happen. But you at least got Simba.
1: I had Simba.
0: Yeah.
1: You know, and actually what you just said, Heidi, touched on something that I've thought about a lot in the course of all this. And one of the things that was so difficult to try to express is the complete affective feeling level deprivation. You know, that there was no going home to tell them how lovely Simba was. That was nothing that mattered to us mattered. But Simba got it.
0: That is author Dr. Pat Brown, and her new book is Seed Corn Must Not Be Ground, a memoir of survival and resilience. We'll be hearing more in the weeks to come from this extended conversation about healing, about family, about secrets, about theology, and the writers and thinkers that inspired Pat. 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

0: Pat Brown will be at Wildflower Bookshop in Grand Rapids tomorrow from 4 to 6 for a book signing. The new memoir from Pat Brown is called Seed Corn Must Not Be Ground.
1: Yeah, Pat lived in the Grand Rapids area, Deer River area, for about 25 years, so is back this week, and friends are holding court and holding some receptions and things for her as she talks about the last few years in this work on her memoir. Kari Hedlund's going to be our host coming up for Headwaters in just a few minutes. We'd like to thank Music at Mount Itasca for supporting KAXE. 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
0: Reminder for the request line today on Headwaters with Kari Hedlund. We are celebrating the passing of the Civil Rights Act of 1964 that happened on this date in 1964 in the U.S. Senate, and also the upcoming 250th anniversary of the United States this weekend. Kari wants to hear your suggestions for songs that are about civil rights and the complicated history of our nation as we commemorate these milestones. And at 1 o'clock today, David John, your volunteer host for On the River, and then coming up at 7 tonight, Mike Berry again with On the River. It's a great mix of music. Let's take a look at our current temperatures. We've got 69 in Brainerd, 68 in Bagley, 66 in Hibbing, 67 in Bemidji. Mostly cloudy today. There is about a 30% chance of showers and thunderstorms. That chance mainly this afternoon. Highs 85 to 92 with winds from the southeast 5 to 15, gusting higher. Showers and thunderstorms likely tonight with lows in the low to mid 60s, and then sunny tomorrow with highs in the mid to upper 80s and breezy southwest wind.
1: Tune in tomorrow for the Tuesday morning show. We'll bring you conversations about nature. We'd love to hear from you. 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
0: We Are Water Minnesota is a traveling exhibit that explores the interconnected role of water in recreation, culture, community, and agriculture. It is on display now through August 10th at Itasca State Park's Lakeside Museum. And the Coleraine City Band concerts are Thursday evenings during June and July at 7 o'clock at the Longyear Park Log Gazebo. 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You can find more events going on this week at KAXE.org. Look for events up north. Right now, it is time for Headwaters with Kari Hedlund.

sitting down. I heard Mom and Papa talking. I heard Papa tell Mama to let that boy boogie woogie, 'cause it's in him and it got to come out.

From a 1948 recording, that is John Lee Hooker with Boogie Chillin'. And we heard brand new music from Sarah Cahoon right here from 2026. Before that, she's out on Sub Pop Records now, and it's been a minute since we've heard from Sarah. The new album is going to be called I've Missed You All These Years. We heard Pulling Up Roots, Joy Quiñones, Soul Steady Situation. Got that added to my beach playlist. Going to be a good one for the summer. And Heart started that off with The Way. This is Headwaters on KAXE. I'm Kari Headland. I'm your host today. Thanks for hanging out with People Powered Radio, KAXE. Coming up at 11, we have the World Cafe. And at 1 o'clock today, you are on the river. David John is your host this afternoon. 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Coming up at about 9:30, we are going to be taking a listen to our album of the week. Then we've got our slice of cheese at 9:45. Our pick from 76 coming up at 10, and then we have our request line coming up at 10:30 today. And today we are talking about songs about America as we look to the holiday this weekend, and not necessarily maybe songs about the complicated history of America. Let's go with that. And I'd love to hear your song suggestions. You can text those in to 218-326-1234. And yes, Woody Guthrie's This Land Is Your Land is already on the list. So if you have other ones, though, please send them my way. All right, up next is The Tammy Shine. It's a debut album out from, do you remember the band Dressy Bessie? It's the lead singer, Tammy Elam, from that band. And it's her debut solo release. And it's just as fun and weird as Dressy Bessie was. This is Shaky Shaky.

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Chubby Riccio with Pilar, New Mexico. That's off her latest album, Face the Feeling. And we heard from Krongbin. A volunteer must have left that album in the studio. And you know what? I snagged it. We're going to play it. That was Pelota. Crooked Fingers in there from All the Ways. That song features Matt Berninger from The National. And Tammy Shine started that off with Shaky Shaky. This is Headwaters on KAXE. I'm Kari Hedlund, your host this morning. Coming up tomorrow morning, DJ Dang is filling in for Malachi Coons. Be sure to stay tuned. 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Coming up in about 15 minutes, we'll have our slice of green cheese trivia. Then coming up in an hour from now at 10:30, we're working on the request line. And the request line is in honor of, on this day in 1964, the Civil Rights Act was passed in the U.S. Senate after a filibuster by the Southern state senators. Thinking about that and the coming anniversary of the United States this weekend, turning 250 years old, the request line is songs about civil rights or just the nation in general and the complicated history of our nation. We'd love to hear from you on your song suggestions. You can text those in 218-326-1234. Coming up also in about an hour, you can experience Minnesota's Birds of Prey during a special presentation by the Nature Connection at the Bemidji Public Library at 10:30 this morning. Learn about the natural history, behaviors, and conservation of raptors while viewing live birds up close in this program designed for nature enthusiasts of all ages. Hey, shout out to everyone who came out to the Beltrami Block Party on Saturday. It was the rain did not want to give up. It was persistent, and y'all hung out. We had so many umbrellas, rain jackets, people dancing in the rain. People stayed and listened to some really great music all day long, and just a great community event. So huge thanks to everyone who made their way down to Beltrami Avenue on Saturday. We sure appreciate it. Also today, the Friends of the Brainerd Public Library are continuing their Brown Bag Author Series at noon. Jill Hannah Anderson will talk about her book After We Break. Feel free to bring your own lunch or enjoy the light refreshments provided. Again, that's today at noon. All right, our album of the week is an album of the week that to me is sort of encompasses America in a nutshell. It's Cumbia from Portland, Oregon, led by Portland veteran musicians David Papi Fimbres and Carlos Segovia. The collective formed in 2012 has 11 members right now, and over the years has had over 20 different folks joining the band. It's their third studio album, and David Papi Fimbres grew up in L.A., and when he moved to Portland, he really found that that lack of diversity in Portland made him miss his culture so much that he started this DJ night with Segovia, where they focused on Latin music, and there was an intentional focus on cumbia. These events became so popular and successful that they decided to start a proper cumbia band. So that is Orquestra Pacifico Tropical, the name of the band, and the new album is called El Poder. It is our album of the week, and we're going to hear the track right now, Chippy Chippy.

No Comprende from Low. Such a great song. And we heard Chippy Chippy in there from Orquestra Pacifico Tropical. Our album of the week is called El Poder. And we'd love to hear your thoughts on the album of the week. You can always text those in to 218-326-1234. And this is Headwaters, your source for great music here on People Powered Radio, KAXE. I'm Kari Headland. Thanks for listening this morning. Coming up in just a moment, we will have our daily slice of green cheese trivia. Then at 10 o'clock, we're taking a listen to our pick from 76. And at 10:30, we have our request line. Today is talking about the Civil Rights Act, where it was passed on this day in 1964. And so in thinking about the Civil Rights Act and the coming 250th anniversary of the United States, the request line is songs about civil rights or our complicated history of our nation. Love to hear your suggestions. You can text in 218-326-1234. I did get one suggestion in so far from Mike, City of New Orleans by Arlo Guthrie. So please text in your suggestions, 218-326-1234. For weather today, it's going to be warm, highs 85 to 92 with southeast winds 5 to 15 miles per hour, gusting up to 30 miles per hour. National Weather Service has issued a hazardous weather outlook for today and tonight for parts of northwest, north central, and northeast Minnesota. Could be severe thunderstorms with hail and damaging winds. And there's a heat advisory in effect until 8 o'clock for Crowing, Aiken, Cass, and parts of Hubbard County. High humidity could cause heat illnesses. Remember to drink plenty of fluids, stay out of the sun, check on relatives and neighbors, and push that water with your kids. Those showers and thunderstorms are likely to continue tonight, then Tuesday, sunny, highs in the mid to upper 80s. Wednesday might see some more storms. Highs 86 to about 90 degrees. Our KAXE question of the week is, of course, tied to the 4th of July. And we're wondering how you celebrate. Tell us about a tradition you look forward to every year. Text 218-326-1234. It is time for our slice of green cheese, our daily trivia question. Be the first to call in with the correct answer, and we'll send you a coupon for a treat at an area business. Thanks goes out to today's sponsors, Dairy Queen in Grand Rapids, Common Grounds 218 in Longville, and Wings Airport Cafe in Brainerd for making the daily slice of green cheese possible. If you've won some time in the last 30 days, please hold your calls and give someone else a chance. Here is today's question. On what day did the U.S. Continental Congress vote to declare independence from Great Britain? Might be a trick question for you. Again, if you know the answer or want to make a guess, call 218-326-1234. The question again, on what day, not day of the week, but date, on what date did the U.S. Continental Congress vote to declare independence from Great Britain? Call 218-326-1234 with your guess.

We still do not have a winner for our slice of green cheese. We've had a couple guesses on this day in 1964. Nope, that's not the answer. It's our request line. The question of the slice of green cheese: on what day did the U.S. Continental Congress vote to declare independence from Great Britain? So far, we've had a guess of July 3rd. That's not correct. Or just 1776. The year is correct, but we're looking for a date. Give us a call. 218-326-1234.

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1: Dr. King once said, "History will have to record that the greatest tragedy of this period of social transition was not the strident clamor of the bad people, but the appalling silence of the good people."

0: captain with the rising sun.
1: Eric Bibb off his Dear America album out in 21. That is the title track. And before we heard Reimagining from Brian Jackson, a frequent collaborator with Gil Scott-Heron, The Revolution Will Not Be Televised. That one features Black Thought. And Alison Russell in there featuring Brittany Spencer. Black Lavender was the name of that track that started it all off of Alison's upcoming album, In the Hour of Chaos. And we did have a winner for our daily slice of green cheese, Kurt from Max. Hey, Kurt, going to Dairy Queen in Grand Rapids. He answered the question correctly. The question again was, on what day did the U.S. Continental Congress vote to declare independence from Great Britain? And the answer is July 2nd, 1776. After the vote, the Congress needed to finalize a document relaying to the public what they just passed. And it took them 2 days to agree on edits, therefore bringing it to July 4th, 1776. John Adams forever thought that July 2nd would be our Independence Day, but it is not. It's July 4th. So good job, Kurt. Thanks for listening. You can listen weekday mornings around 9:45 for our daily slice of green cheese. And then, of course, every Saturday night from 7 to 9. And this week, it is 4th of July on during Green Cheese, and Brandon Chase is bringing you 2 hours of trivia this Saturday. 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Don't forget, there is a weather advisory at the moment. National Weather Service has issued a hazardous weather outlook for today and tonight for parts of northwest, north central, and northeastern Minnesota. Could be severe thunderstorms with hail and damaging winds. So just please pay attention to your weather today. Next up, it is our pick from 76. KAXE's pick from 76 continues with Danger from the Jadu Sisters. Danger was the international debut from the Nigerian identical twins, one of the few female acts to break through the Nigerian music scene of the 1970s. The two blended Afro-funk, reggae, waka, and soul through blood harmonies. In this short six-song album, Danger delivers sharp social and political commentary and also marks the beginning of their collaboration with funk pioneer Biddy Wright. Songs like Amiibo challenge those in control, asking, "What have you done with your office of power, brother?" Other songs like Life's Gone Down Low bring it down with a hypnotic groove and harmonies in a minor key, while the politically charged and centerpiece to the album, Cashing In, pairs funky rhythms with biting observations about corruption and exploitation. 50 years later, Danger continues to be widely regarded as one of the greatest Nigerian albums ever recorded.

The sweet sounds of Luke Callen, a Minnesota musician who's now based in Eau Claire, and off of his new album, Fool Spring. We're all very familiar with that. And we just heard Clean Me Up, which features Humbird, Siri Unlin, on background vocals there. And we heard from Siri before that with her new album, or her new song, Daughter of Empire, off the upcoming Humbird album, Morning When It Comes. The Lajaru sisters started that off with Cashing In. That is our pick from 76 here on KAXE as we celebrate 50 years of people-powered radio. We are taking a look back on the releases of 1976 and ones that really made a standout splash. So this week's pick is the Lajaru sisters' album, Danger. This is Headwaters, your source for great music here on KAXE. I'm Kari Headland, your host today. 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And the Northwest Minnesota Small Business Development Center has entrepreneur meetups on the first Wednesday of each month at 8 a.m. at the Launch Pad in downtown Bemidji. The goal is to create a regular space for those growing and building small businesses. The July 1st meeting features a discussion with Bemidji's mayor, city manager, and city council member on the future of the city. Find more information at nwsbdc.org. And in celebration of America's 250th birthday, Shaw Florists in Grand Rapids invites area military veterans and law enforcement officers to stop in for a free bouquet on Thursday from 9 to 5. All right, up next, we are going to take a look. I was talking with some folks at the Beltrami Block Party this last weekend about Winnipeg Folk Fest, and I'm not making it up there this year, which I have, you know, I'm going to have some severe FOMO, because once the lineup came out, I was already regretting my decision, but we're sticking with it. I'm not going to go this year. However, this band Goat is going to be there, and if you're going to be there, please go see them.

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storyteller Craig Finn. That was birthdays. Craig is playing a show at the Fitzgerald Theater next week in St. Paul with Patterson Hood of Drive-By Truckers, two of some of the most interesting songwriters of today. I think that would be a really great show. That's on July 9th. So played that in honor of that. And Phoebe Bridgers is back. I'm sure if you're a music fan, I'm guessing you've probably heard the news. She's coming out with a new album, Lost Weekend. And we heard the first sneak into the album, Lost Boys. Goat bringing us some Trouble in the Streets off of their album, Requiem. And you are listening to Headwaters, your source for great music. Before we head into the next set, just one last request for our request line. On this day in 1964, the Civil Rights Act was passed in the U.S. Senate after a 60 working day filibuster by the Southern state senators. Thinking about that and the coming 250th anniversary of the United States this weekend, the request line this week is songs about civil rights or the complicated history of our nation in general. You can still send in your requests, 218-326-1234. Multiple songs that have been requested are unplayable on the radio, unfortunately, or I don't have clean versions of. So my apologies on those. They're great songs that I've gotten requests for, and I will list those out in a moment. We receive support from Grand Rapids area freethinkers supporting the constitutional principle of separation of state and church and promoting secular thinking. Grand Rapids area freethinkers hosting meetings, social activities, and community service projects since 2012. More information on the Grand Rapids Freethought Facebook page or emailing grafmn24@gmail.com. Heartland Arts presents Noon Hour concerts every Thursday, now through August 27th at Calvary Lutheran Church in Park Rapids. Hear a variety of local instrumentalists and vocalists each week. Concerts begin at 12:15. And the city of Longville is hosting turtle races every Wednesday at 1 o'clock, now through August 12th. All right, it is time for the request line. You hear it each Monday on Headwaters, where we throw out a theme and we ask you to participate and send in your song suggestions. We're going to kick this request line off today thinking of the Civil Rights Act that was passed on this day in 1964 and of the coming anniversary and some of the complications around celebrating that in current times. So right now we're going to hear from Molly Brandt, who has a new album, Minnesota musician, has a new album called Museum of Being. And Molly is actually going to be at the Mississippi Music at the Bemidji Waterfront next Wednesday, July 8th, hopefully outside, playing for a 6 o'clock set. We're going to start off with Molly on this request line, One Hell of a Country.

That, of course, is Woody Guthrie. This Land Is Your Land, wrapping up the request line today. And we heard from Arthur, who requested the Bob Marley Get Up, Stand Up. Obviously, just talking about rights in general, equal rights in general. Arlo Guthrie, swapping those letters around there, with the City of New Orleans. And that song also was requested by Mike. So thanks for that. And Molly Brandt's One Hell of a Country. We also had a suggestion for Gary Clark Jr.'s This Land, which is such a great song. Unable to play that one, but thank you so much for that. And Susan from Cotton, Jay-Z and Beyonce's Glory, also I couldn't play, or Fortunate Son. So thank you for your song suggestions here. And that was our request line, talking about the Civil Rights Act being passed today. Also looking ahead to our 250th anniversary this weekend, which we are going to, this next one we're going to play is kind of also where this all came from too. So we'll talk about that in just a moment. First, I want to thank Headwaters Music and Arts in downtown Bemidji for their support of programming, announcing the Headwaters Fiddle Camp, inviting youth and adult string instruments with at least youth and adult string musicians, not instruments, with at least 1 year of playing experience for a week of music, learning, and community. Camp runs Monday through Friday, 9 a.m. to 4 p.m., July 20th through the 24th. 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Coming up at 11, we have got the World Cafe. They're continuing their Sense of Place series with Philadelphia being the theme. Also at 1 o'clock, it is On the River. David John is your host today from 1 until 4. And then tonight at 7, Mike Berry is bringing you a great mix of On the River. Please note that their National Weather Service has issued a hazardous weather outlook for today and tonight for parts of northwest, north central, and northeastern Minnesota. Could produce severe thunderstorms with hail and damaging winds. Highs today 85 to about 92 degrees. And those high temps do continue throughout the week. Tomorrow will be sunny, highs in the mid to upper 80s. And Wednesday will be mostly sunny with a chance for showers and thunderstorms again, highs 85 to 90 degrees. Our KAXE question of the week, how do you celebrate the 4th of July? Tell us about a tradition you look forward to every year. Text us 218-326-1234. Lizzie Ngo is an Americana musician, and she put together this new project called The Outlaw's Almanac. It's out on her record label, and this was conceived as a new public works project. She is the executive producer and organizer for this album, and it's a response to the 250th anniversary of the United States, very much tying into our request line, kind of acknowledging the complications of feelings around all of the anniversaries and everything. So we are going to take a listen to The One I Love and The Freedom Road from Lizzie Ngo off of Outlaw's Almanac.

0: Angelique Kidjo from her album Hope. And that is No Stopping Us. Lizzie, no, before that, The One I Love and The Freedom Road off of Outlaw's Almanac. She's joined by Kaya Cater and Nick Shoulders, Trey Wellington, a lot of other great Americana musicians on that album. 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Coming up next is the World Cafe, followed by On the River with David John. Please keep an eye on the weather today. Highs 85 to about 92 degrees with some possible severe thunderstorms, hail and damaging winds. Winds so far 5 to 15 miles per hour, gusting up to 30 miles per hour. Coming up next, it is the World Cafe from WXPN here on KAXE. Thanks for joining us this morning.
1: In most cities, New Year's Day might involve sleeping in and nursing a hangover. But in Philly, the party not only continues, it gets even bigger with the annual Mummers Parade. Coming up, for a sense of place, Philly, you're visiting a Mummers Clubhouse to meet the Woodland String Band. You'll learn how this tradition began.
2: It all started with really ringing in the New Year. 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
1: Join me for a Mummer's String Band rehearsal on Sense of Place Philadelphia today. I'm Rena Duras and this is World Cafe.

0: Dexie News. I'm Erin Bowman with a special edition of the Up North Report.
1: It'd probably just be like a lot of vegetables because like I just like almost every vegetable. So it'd be like a lot of like tomatoes and stuff.
0: Rising 7th grader Paisley Washburn describes the slice of pizza she is hoping for. Over the past 3 weeks, she and other kids in Deer River have been prepping and planting a pizza garden outside of King Elementary School.
2: Plan is a pizza garden. So we're just planting whatever we can use for a pizza outside of like wheat and all that stuff. So we got like spices, peppers, tomatoes.
0: Boys and Girls Club youth programmer Ethan Thompson says the idea for a pizza garden came from the kids.
2: They had an idea that they really wanted to do and they were really passionate about it. So they started actually campaigning to do a pizza garden.
0: The plan is to host a community pizza party in September using the ingredients kids grew over the summer and maybe some pepperoni from the store. The community garden was previously run by the University of Minnesota Extension Master Gardeners Program and fizzled out during the COVID-19 pandemic. Thanks to funding and new leadership from community sponsors and programs, the garden experienced a makeover this summer. The garden includes 8 new raised beds with pizza ingredients and typical garden plants like carrots. The kids are also tending to 1 strawberry bed and 2 pumpkin patches. The pumpkins will be used at Deer River's annual pumpkin carving event, where around 100 pumpkins are provided for kids to carve. It's been going on for around 10 years. Kayleen Monticelli, director of the Boys and Girls Club and Community Education, says this year, funding for the pumpkins was cut.
3: It was a great time to just be like, we're growing our own pumpkins. So we're growing our own pumpkins this year.
0: The event is set to be hosted in October, like the pizza party. The event will be a full circle moment for the kids.
3: The kids are growing, they're carving, they get to bring them home. It'll be really neat.
0: So far, over 35 kids have contributed to the garden. Throughout the summer, youths from Boys and Girls Club, Community Education, Community Tech Hub, and Full Service Community School will tend to the plants. Full Service Community School's grant manager, Jaeger Jurgensen, has enjoyed seeing the children grow in the past 3 weeks.
4: Kids like to work, they'll live up to their expectations, and when you give them an opportunity to grow, it's just kind of the most rewarding thing from somebody on the outside to watch that they're having fun learning their own capabilities. I like when the kids kind of run with a project. Coming out, I spent a couple hours out here. I was like, why am I doing this when the kids would have way more fun with it? You know, this is meant to be for them.
0: Providing opportunities like the garden is important, Thompson says.
2: There's a lot of kids right now that just don't get to do stuff like this because, well, we just don't have a lot of access. This is expensive.
0: Jurgensen says the garden is an opportunity to show kids what effort can lead to.
4: Our goal at the end is to have a community banquet where the kids can grow pizzas, make some salsas, some community-grown foods with the stuff that's going on in the garden. Try to promote the idea that once they put some effort in, there's going to be some outpouring into the community, whether it's money, it's being able to provide food or something along those lines.
0: Thompson took over the garden when it needed a new steward.
3: He was very green thumb and had passion for growing, and so he took it on as his baby.
0: Thompson has led the garden effort for a few years. It wasn't until this summer, though, that his efforts fully took shape, thanks to some community partnerships. Forward Health Foundation, United Way, and Essentia Health provided funding for the garden.
4: None of this comes out of the school's budget or any of the employees' budget. This is all supported by community programs going on.
0: Not only is the garden back this year, but it's also larger. Thompson says the garden space has almost doubled in size from last year, going from around 50 square feet to 100 square feet.
2: We have the most stuff we've ever had. We have the most prep and planning that we've ever had. So this year, my biggest hope is that we actually get a big harvest.
0: Plants need to grow and time needs to pass before Deer River children get to taste their hard work. But it seems their pizza party plans are off to a strong start. That's it for this special edition of the Up North Report. Find more of our stories and photos at kaxe.org, where you can also find content from our music, phonology, and morning show teams. From the KAXE News Desk, I'm Erin Bowman, telling the stories of Northern Minnesota through local news.
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6: This is World Cafe. I'm Raina Duris. Hear that? That is the sound of New Year's Day in Philadelphia as the annual Mummers Parade makes its way through the city. It's a parade of 10,000 revelers. There are wild costumes, massive sets, and bringing the music, string bands. There are 14 string bands that play and compete in the Mummers Parade, performing elaborate 5-minute routines. And 5 minutes might sound short, but it's something they've prepared all year for. For our Sense of Place Philadelphia series, join me as we step inside a Mummers clubhouse where the Woodland String Band is working on their 2027 show.
7: I am George Bowser IV. I'm captain of the Woodland String Band.
8: I'm George Bowser III. I'm the theme chair and fundraising chairman.
9: So I'm AJ Ford, and I am the music director of the Woodland String Band.
6: The Mummers Parade is a tradition and sound unique to Philadelphia.
7: So it all started with really ringing in the new year. People would literally go around with pots and pans and they would sing a song ringing in the new year.
6: Since it started in 1901, it's gone way beyond pots and pans.
9: It has evolved from just having stringed instruments with, you know, banjos, mandolins, guitars, things like that. Eventually in, I want to say, the 1920s, 1930s, they added in some woodwind instruments like saxophones and things. And now, you know, 125 years later, we have this mobile Broadway show that you see today.
6: When AJ says mobile Broadway show, he is not kidding. Woodland String Band has 67 men dancing in ornate, intricate costumes, with another 30 to 50 people assisting with movable props and costume changes. The whole production moves down the 1.5-mile official parade route with periodic stops to entertain the crowd along the way.
7: My first year, actually, as captain, I wore two different costumes. So I had to completely take off my one costume and put on this whole other, like it was almost a dress. I took it off and put on pants, a jacket, a hat, changed my shoes. So there was like 4 or 5 people. They actually, I think, even picked me up and helped me, like, just to get it done faster.
10: That's normally the first question everybody asks when you say you're wearing this suit. How big's the hat? How big's the hat? Is my neck going to hurt at the end of the day?
3: Is it better to have a humongous wide hat or a very tall hat?
10: Well, best to have a small hat.
9: I still, to this day, find hay in the trunk of my car, in the middle of my saxophone somewhere. And, you know, we can you always know where a mummer has been because there's always a jewel, a sequin, a feather, just something behind us. Because we're not always the best at cleaning up after ourselves.
3: It is true that, like, I just look down and there's just glitter everywhere.
9: Mm-hmm. These floors, I think, are only 3 years old, and there's a layer of dust and glitter.
6: The clubhouse is a multi-purpose space. It's where the men practice and hang out. They also each have a locker for their costume upstairs. And each year, each string band picks a new theme for their performance, which means new music and new costumes.
9: Right now, we're just prepping our 2027 theme of doing a barnyard farm theme. So there's a lot of your traditional, you know, turkey in the straw and down on the farm and the Green Acres theme and songs like that that are very run-of-the-mill that you picture whenever you think of a farm theme. But we're also trying to think out of the box with, you know, visual gimmicks and songs that we can put to it. And one of the songs, for instance, that has never been played by a string band was Kenny Chesney's She Thinks My Tractor's Sexy. We took that song, we're like, man, what can we do with that?

0: AJ's road to becoming the musical director started when he was a kid. He remembers his first parade.
1: Oh my gosh, I can even feel the butterflies just thinking about it. But funny enough, so since the Woodland String Band is an all-male fraternal band, we have all men in the band, and back in 2000 we did an angel theme, and a couple of us young guys, they dressed us up as cherubs. So about a week before New Year's Day, they said, oh yeah, by the way, that hat that you have, yeah, you're not wearing that, you're gonna wear this blonde wig. And apparently I pulled off a girl really well, because, you know, going down Broad Street, everyone was, hey, are you okay? Do you need a hand with anything? Do you need to use the bathroom? And I was just like, yeah, sure, okay.
0: George IV, son of George III, first joined another popular, very successful string band called Quaker City. His dad was a member of that band when he was little, and just like his dad, he learned to play the banjo.
2: I think I took my first lesson when I was like 9 or 10 years old. And at the time I was playing sports and this and that, so it kind of fell to a backseat. But I knew being a Quaker, I really needed to like work on it. And this was so important in my life. But as I played more and more sports, I kind of like put on the back burner, and I'm maybe not the best banjo player. And we always joke that that's why they made me captain, because they didn't want to have me play banjo anymore.
0: And AJ was also following in his father's footsteps.
1: My dad started as a mummer back in the mid 80s. Then came over to Woodland in the summer of 86. And then I started out as a little helper marshal at the age of 8. Back in 2000, I wore my first costume. I've been wearing a costume ever since.
0: When you're a mummer, getting your first costume is called taking a suit. It's when you move from being behind the scenes, helping out as a marshal, to being part of the parade as a performer. It's a big moment. George IV took his first suit at Woodland when he was only 13 years old.
2: Growing up, when I was a small child, I helped with the band as a marshal. And marshals are very important, so don't take that the wrong way, that it is a big step up, but you're behind the scenes, right? So no one knows if you mess up. Yeah, the prop messes up or confetti messes up. Yeah, it is a big deal, because everything is very important to the show. But when you're in a costume and out front, if you mess up, your face is right there. Everyone sees it's you. I remember my first year going up and seeing the bright lights of Broad Street and the judging area, and remembering the pressure that kind of fell down on me. Even being a theater kid growing up and doing shows, this is it. One chance you practice all year long for 4 minutes and 30 seconds in front of the judges.
0: There's a special ritual to mark just how big a deal it is.
2: Whether you're a marshal or in costume, we try to paint everyone's slippers golden. Like, golden slipper is a mummer's term. And our last parade of the year, we'll go down 2nd Street and we'll spray paint all our new members taking their first shoot or doing their first parade with us. We'll spray paint their shoes gold, because it is a very important moment in a mummer's life.
0: His first parade as captain was special for George IV and for his dad, who marched behind him.
3: Once he became captain, a lot. It's hard to put in words, because you're proud. You see all the work he puts into it. And coming from our situation and our hobby, it's something that you don't get to do too often. Not many people get to walk behind their son as a captain. And I've done it for the last five years now. And I take it as an honor.
0: While the band does a few smaller performances throughout the year, New Year's Day is the big show. That parade is a celebration and a competition, with both the string bands and their captains being ranked and hopefully awarded. There's a lot of energy building up to this day. They've had a whole year preparing for this one performance, and the day of the parade starts early.
2: So New Year's Day is, to simply put it, it's kind of chaotic. We come in the morning about like 5 a.m., maybe sometime between 5 and 6 to get our makeup done. And then that's, you know, the more relaxing part. We kind of play some music in the locker room. Everyone's kind of having a good time. We have some breakfast stuff. But as that gets done, we get out our instruments. We start warming up musically. We'll do our toast for the day, Hall of Fame inductions. And then we play our routine. And as a captain of dancers, we go outside. We'll even do the dance and everything, just to try to get warmed up and mentally prepared.
0: And when you finally do get in front of the judges' stand, it can be intense.
3: It's astonishing how bright the lights are. When you get in front of the judges, it's just, they're blaring. We talk to a lot of people about, you know, just don't worry about the lights. Just stay focused and do what you need to do, because it's different being in front of the judges. I would like a lot of people to experience it. Playing music in front of, there's probably about 3,000, 4,000 people around just in that area, and you're doing, entertaining them for really nothing. We don't get money. it's just for honor and bragging rights now.
0: While some bands get awards quite often, Quaker City, for instance, has won 23 times, Woodland String Band has only won first place as a band once in their 100-year history. And that was in 2012. George IV was 15, and it was only his second year marching in costume.
2: I remember we got done, because sometimes back years ago, they would get the results out maybe a little faster. Things were a little bit delayed as well with us. We were getting on our buses, and we were sitting there for a minute, and we were wondering what was going on. And next thing you know, they told us to get off the buses, and we were like, why would we be getting off the bus? And like I said, I'm 15. I had no idea what's going on. And we're all huddled around, and next thing you know, we were told we won, and it was just pure chaos. It was awesome.
0: His dad, the elder George, has won 9 times.
3: Even though I've won first many times, I'll say my fondest memory is walking by my son the first year. I also, I hold the record for dressing as a girl the most. When I was young, I was slim and thin, so I was dressed as a girl almost every year. I played Dolly, I played Carmen Miranda, a girl monkey, you name it, I've done it. I still hold the record. It's a Quizzo question with a guy that does Quizzo.
0: Oh, and if you're not from Philly, Quizzo is what Philadelphians call bar trivia. Now, each year is a new chance for the band to focus on improving their craft. They may all be volunteers doing this in their spare time, but they take what they're doing very seriously. And as soon as New Year's Day is over, planning for next year begins.
2: So normally the Tuesday after we review the tapes, so the judges that judge us, they'll record themselves talking. So everyone in the band will get to listen to those tapes, and they'll have an opportunity to ask the people in charge of music and in charge of the show, hey, why did the judge think that? Do you think that was your fault? Do you think that was our fault? Like what went wrong? What can we do to fix these things? So it's a kind of constructive thing. So that's the week after. Really, the day after, we're kind of already starting on the next year. But I like to take like a week or so to myself and kind of recuperate. I can only imagine everyone else, because we're all, as much as I may be stressed with my role, I know it's a lot for everyone to be out there. And it's a lot of work. We're rehearsing Tuesday and Sunday from October on.
0: Between meetings, practicing, the one-off events they do year-round, and all the other prep that goes into the parade, the band is together a lot. Their bond goes beyond rehearsing.
3: Everybody, family, like everybody here, I consider this like one big frat. I'd do anything for most of the guys here. You know, they call and say, hey, my toilet back. All right, hold on. And you drop what you're doing, and you go over and help them with their toilet, or you help them with something else that broke.
0: That feeling of community is something the next generation, men like AJ, really value too.
4: What is your favorite part of doing this?
5: Honestly, you know what? All the guys in the band, they're just extended family at this point. I have older guys that I see as second father figures. You know, some of the older guys are kind of like grandfatherly figures. And all these guys are, you know, I'd go to bat for any one of them. You know everyone's wife, you know everyone's kids, and it's just a real big family, and that's the best part of it for me.
6: I'll count you in, ready? 1, 2, 1, 2, 3, 4.
0: For the Mummers, it's a family. And for 125 years in Philly, the crowds have kept on coming out to celebrate the new year together at the Mummers Parade, turning it into one big citywide family party.
2: I think live music is such a huge thing that, I mean, if you were just going to a bar on a Saturday night and they have a DJ just playing some songs, or they have a band playing live music, it's such a huge difference. I think that's what keeps us alive, right, is people wanting to see and hear live music. And our shows can be a bit much. They're so, I like I described it earlier, it's a Broadway show with instruments in a way. And I think it is so unique and different. People enjoy live music and the costumes, and it sets us apart from anyone else.
0: I can promise you that if you ever happen to be in Philadelphia on New Year's Day, there's absolutely nothing in the world that's quite like it.

0: Thank you so much to George Bowser IV, George Bowser III, AJ Ford, and the entire Woodland String Band for letting us into their clubhouse for our Sense of Place Philadelphia series. What you heard at the end there is the band that night rehearsing the song Working My Way Back to You by The Spinners. You've got more Philly coming up right after this on World Cafe.
1: 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The Tuesday Summer Concert Series continues in Grand Rapids each Tuesday at noon. On June 30th, Patchwork will perform at Community Presbyterian Church. 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
0: Welcome back to World Cafe. I'm Marina Duris, continuing our Sense of Place Philadelphia series today with a vintage World Cafe session from 2004 with Philly-raised artist Amos Lee. Amos played a ton around the city as he was coming up before he got noticed by Blue Note Records, who released his first five albums. This interview with original World Cafe host David Dye was recorded just a few months before Amos Lee released his self-titled debut, which was produced by Nora Jones bassist Lee Alexander and included her and members of her band. It is the album that launched his career. This session begins with a live version of the song Arms of a Woman. It's Amos Lee, live for World Cafe.

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0: Amos Lee, In the Arms of a Woman. I'm glad you began with that song. Not only do I love it, but I read something about you somewhere which rang true for me, that some of these songs you're coming up with now are things that could have been covered by, Otis Redding could have done that. No doubt about it.
1: That would have been cool.
0: Yeah, would have been great. Do you remember writing that?
1: Not really, man. To be honest with you, it's weird. That's one song I don't really remember much of.
0: Wow.
1: Yeah, it's kind of strange.
0: Wow.
1: I used to, when I was in South Carolina, I wrote that one when I was down there. And I used to have this little baby tape recorder that I still kind of have. And I just would wake up and record songs and stuff like that. And that particular tune must have just happened one day when I was making breakfast or something.
0: You were in a dream state or something.
1: Yeah, I usually am, but that one I don't remember.
0: First things I heard about you is, Amos Lee's up here from South Carolina, but that's not the whole story. You started out here. I guess you grew up in Philly and then moved out to New Jersey. What were you like in high school?
1: I was a total nobody geek.
0: Really?
1: Yeah, completely. I wasn't even as cool as a geek is.
0: Yeah?
1: Like, nobody even knew I was there. I kind of was a locker.
0: Did you play? I read something about you played basketball, or was that like on the school team, or just played?
1: I didn't play. I was on the team, but I didn't play very much. But I was on the team. I love basketball. It's like my first love.
0: Right.
1: Even more so than music, really.
0: Ooh.
1: I know, it's kind of scary.
0: Yeah.
1: But I'm terrible at it, so that's good for music.
0: So you went to South Carolina to go to school, and you actually, when did you start playing music?
1: I was about 20. Mm-hmm. I was started a little earlier than that, but I didn't really start playing until I was maybe 19 or 20 years old. Started writing right away. You know,
0: really?
1: I got a guitar. Yeah, I learned a couple chords and I just started writing tunes. You know, my first song was like, "It's So Hard to Be in Love, Never Knowing What the Other's Thinking of." You know, it's like, whatever.
0: It's true.
1: It is sort of true, but damn.
0: And did you write in the same kind of style then, or did it change up?
1: It's changed a bit. The first person I ever really listened to is John Prine. So I always have a little bit of that kind of in my girdle, as they say in the old folks' homes.
0: But you don't use those chord changes anymore?
1: Not as much. I mean, I do. Use them quite a bit. I mean, my favorite chord is G.
0: Uh-huh.
1: And a lot of his songs are in G, so.
0: All right, they're in there.
1: They're right on in.
0: Well, all right, we need some more music. What do you want to do next?
1: We're going to do this song called Keep It Loose and Keep It Tight.

0: Keep It Loose, Keep It Tight, performed live for the World Cafe by Amos Lee. You just heard an encore of our 2004 session with him and original host David Dye, recorded just a few months before Amos released his self-titled debut. We re-aired that as part of our ongoing Sense of Place Philadelphia series. One of the biggest stars to ever come visit Philadelphia to record a record next on World Cafe.
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0: When word got out that David Bowie was recording at Philly's Sigma Sound Studios in 1974, tons of young fans showed up and waited outside all night while he was working. At the end, he got snacks and invited them in to listen to what he'd been up to, which included this next song. Wouldn't this be so cool? On World Cafe, I'm Raina. Here's David Bowie, Young Americans.

We interrupt this broadcast to mention that there is a severe thunderstorm warning in effect for the Brainerd Lakes area right now and the Lake Mille Lacs until 12:30 p.m. Please keep an eye out for destructive 80-mile-an-hour winds and 2-inch hail. Take shelter in a sturdy building away from windows. Flying debris may be deadly to those caught without shelter, and that storm is headed into the northeastern part of Minnesota towards Grand Rapids. Please keep an eye on the weather. There is a National Weather Service hazardous weather outlook for today through tonight and a severe thunderstorm warning right now for the Brainerd Lakes area and Mille Lacs until 12:30 p.m.

And just an update, there is now a tornado warning going on right now for Crow Wing County and southwestern Cass County. We are under a severe thunderstorm warning and tornado warning in the Crow Wing County area.

The National Weather Service in Duluth, Minnesota has issued a tornado warning for Southern Cass County in north-central Minnesota, Northern Crow Wing County in east-central Minnesota until 12:30 p.m. Central Daylight Time. At 11:47 a.m. Central Daylight Time, a severe thunderstorm capable of producing a tornado was located over Poplar, or 29 miles northwest of Brainerd, moving east at 50 miles per hour. Expected hazards include tornado. This is a radar-indicated threat. The following impacts are expected. Flying debris will be dangerous to those caught without shelter. Mobile homes will be damaged or destroyed. Damage to roofs, windows, and vehicles will occur. Tree damage is likely. This dangerous storm will be near Breezy Point and Pequot Lakes around 12:05 p.m. Central Daylight Time. Other locations in the path of this tornadic thunderstorm include Cross Lake. Take cover now. Move to a basement or an interior room on the lowest floor of a sturdy building. Avoid windows. If you are outdoors, in a mobile home, or in a vehicle, move to the closest substantial shelter and protect yourself from flying debris. Repeating, a tornado warning has been issued until 12:30 p.m. Central Daylight Time for the following counties in Minnesota, Crow Wing, North Cass, and South Cass.

0: Recorded in 1978 at Philadelphia's Sigma Sound Studios, McFadden and Whitehead ain't no stopping us now. And they're right. Our Sense of Place Philadelphia series is underway, and it keeps going all week long. You can find all of our Sense of Place Philly sessions at worldcafe.org and follow along for pictures and video on our social media at World Cafe. I'll also be posting my own pictures on Instagram at rahrahraina, R-A-H-R-A-H-R-A-I-N-A. Thank you again to the Woodland String Band and World Cafe senior producer Kimberly Janod for her work on that session, and to the Wincote Foundation who support Sense of Place. We produce this show at WXPN at the University of Pennsylvania in Philadelphia. I'm Raina Duras. 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
2: 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Thank you so much for listening. 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Weather in the listening region today, it's going to be warm and humid. Highs 85 to 92, southeast winds 5 to 15, gusting up to 30 miles per hour, and a 50% chance of storms throughout the day. The National Weather Service has issued a hazardous weather outlook for today and tonight for parts of northwest, north central, and northeast Minnesota. Could be severe thunderstorms with hail and damaging winds, and a heat advisory is in effect until 8 p.m. for Crow Wing, Aiken, Cass, and parts of Hubbard County. High humidity could cause heat illnesses. Remember to drink plenty of fluids and stay out of the sun and check on relatives and neighbors. Tomorrow, Tuesday, sunny, highs in the mid to upper 80s, breezy southwest winds up to 20 to 30 miles per hour, clear overnight with lows 60 to 63. And Wednesday, mostly sunny with a chance of showers and thunderstorms, highs 85 to 90. Our KAXE question of the week is, how do you celebrate the 4th of July? Tell us about a tradition you look forward to every year. 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
0: Japanese Breakfast's 2021 album, Jubilee, bursts with a joy that contrasted with her previous work, which often explored themes of grief and pain. And for Michelle Zauner, the mastermind behind Japanese Breakfast, that was a welcome change.
3: There's this sort of sad indie girl stereotype that I feel like I was kind of butting up against, and that was really an exciting thing for me.
0: For our Sense of Place Philly series, we're revisiting our session with Japanese Breakfast from around the time that breakthrough album was released, and around the time of her release of her memoir, Crying in H Mart, where she writes about growing up as Korean American.
3: I had a lot of anxiety about what people assumed about me because of my race, and I would do certain things to kind of cover them up and not draw more attention to them.
0: You'll hear that conversation and a live performance from Michelle Zauner, Japanese Breakfast, today. I'm Raina Duras. It's an encore World Cafe. I once saw this band stop traffic in Philly because they played a live impromptu show outside of a bar, which, if you've ever been to Philly, pretty gutsy thing to do. Here they are playing live at the Salt Shed in Chicago. It's Mount Joy. Rearrange Us.

0: Hey, I'm Raina Duris. 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
1: The National Weather Service in Duluth, Minnesota has issued a tornado warning for Central Itasca County in north-central Minnesota, Northern Cass County in north-central Minnesota, until 12:45 p.m. Central Daylight Time. At 12:05 p.m. Central Daylight Time, a severe thunderstorm capable of producing a tornado was located 8 miles northwest of Leech Lake, or 11 miles north of Walker, moving east at 50 miles per hour. Expected hazards include tornado and ping pong ball size hail. This is a radar-indicated threat. The following impacts are expected. Flying debris will be dangerous to those caught without shelter. Mobile homes will be damaged or destroyed. Damage to roofs, windows, and vehicles will occur. Tree damage is likely. This dangerous storm will be near Leech Lake around 12:10 p.m. Central Daylight Time. Bena, Federal Dam, and Lake Winnebogushish around 12:20 p.m. Central Daylight Time. Other locations in the path of this tornadic thunderstorm include Ball Club. Take cover now. Move to a basement or an interior room on the lowest floor of a sturdy building. Avoid windows. If you are outdoors, in a mobile home, or in a vehicle, move to the closest substantial shelter and protect yourself from flying debris. Repeating, a tornado warning has been issued until 12:45 p.m. Central Daylight Time for the following counties in Minnesota, North Cass, Northeast Itasca, Northwest Itasca, and South Itasca.

0: And I was like, oh, that's even better. And so that's why I decided to title it Kokomo, Indiana. And it kind of felt fitting too that it's a sort of nod to the Beach Boys, because I feel like it's a similar sort of sentiment that they sing about often. Like, wouldn't it be nice if we were older, and having these sort of longings for maturity in your youth.
1: Let's hear it right now. Here is Japanese Breakfast performing Kokomo, Indiana.

0: Live from Japanese Breakfast, that was Kokomo, Indiana, from the new album Jubilee. Today, I'm joined by Japanese Breakfast mastermind, Michelle Zauner. And Michelle, last time you were on the World Cafe, it was back in 2019, and you just committed to turning an essay that you wrote for The New Yorker called Crying in H Mart into a book. And in that interview, you talked about being a little bit nervous. Now, that book, Crying in H Mart, is out. It's a New York Times bestseller. So first of all, congratulations.
1: Thank you so much. It never gets old to hear.
0: It must be pretty exciting. But I would kind of imagine that it's also, you know, a little bit bittersweet. Because for those who haven't read the book, it takes us through your experience of losing your mother to cancer when you were 25 years old. And that experience, and you go over this in the book as well, was also the inspiration for your first album as Japanese Breakfast, your breakout album, Psychopomp. When you were writing Psychopomp, it was pretty soon after your mother's death that you were still kind of in that moment. But with this book, you've had a few years to reflect on it all. What was it like going back to revisit those feelings?
1: It depends on the feeling. I really loved revisiting some of what happens in the book, you know, and I think that one thing that helped me get through it was that the book sort of starts with my childhood and the real joys of having an immigrant parent and what my mother's character was like. And to sort of bring myself back into those moments and get to relive them, it was, you know, sort of the closest thing I could experience to being with my mom again in many ways. And so that was a real joy to write and relive. And then, of course, there was quite a bit of, real agony, but was ultimately, I think, a real cathartic release to kind of bear those wounds and air those grievances about, you know, just like the trauma of caretaking and what it's like to watch someone you love, their health deteriorate. And those were certainly painful moments to revisit, but ultimately I feel a real relief now. I feel like I was sort of able to close a major chapter of my life and in this way that I didn't even anticipate until the book was released or published, I guess.
0: Were there things that you were able to explore differently as an author as opposed to as a musician?
1: Absolutely. I mean, you know, a record is probably less than 500 words, I would say. And this book is at least 80,000. And, you know, a lot of Japanese Breakfast fans will notice that there are a lot of, you know, I'm sort of pulling from the same pool of memory in a lot of this and sort of taking scenes that were touched on in different songs. And there was a real narrative there that, you know, I think you don't get to explore as deeply in music. There are sort of more impressionistic feelings. And so it was important for me to sort of dive deeper and try to understand the different perspectives at play and figure out what happened. You know, it was a real whirlwind 6 months watching my mom die. And I wanted to kind of recount that and make sense of it.
0: I'm speaking with Michelle Zauner of Japanese Breakfast on World Cafe. In the book, you go through your relationship to your mother and your grief largely through the lens of food, the Korean food that she cooked and that you then learned to cook. But there are also moments in the book where you relate to your mother through music. What kind of music did your mom listen to while you were growing up?
1: Well, she was just getting into Bruno Mars before she got sick. I remember she wanted to go to a Bruno Mars concert, and I just loved that. But, you know, she didn't really listen to that much music. She would like the sort of mom classics. She loved, you know, Babs like Barbara Streisand and Bruno Mars and Celine Dion and like those types of fun divas. She liked Bruce Springsteen. She thought he was a real American.
0: There is this scene. You're on the way home from a trip to the clinic. You put a song on for her.
1: We sing Tell Him by Barbara Streisand and Celine Dion. And that was a song that my mom had on CD that I just remember being in the living room, like taking, you know, going line for line, you know, about, it's like a song about Barbara Streisand, like telling Celine Dion she should confess her feelings to, you know, this man. And Celine Dion's like, I'm afraid. And my mom and I would do this like very theatrical rendering of like that song. And that was like a moment of lightness in the book that I think was really necessary in that moment. And I think back on, you know, really fondly. And scenes like that were just so fun to remember and write.
0: Let's hear just a bit of Celine Dion and Barbra Streisand. Tell him.
1: Please.

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0: That was a bit of Tell Him, Celine Dion and Barbara Streisand on World Cafe. I'm speaking with Michelle Zahner of Japanese Breakfast. You paint this picture of your mother in your book, Crying in H Mart, as somebody who was very loving, but also, let's just say, somebody who is quite practical, or both loving and practical at the same time. And that was certainly true when it came to your musical ambitions. This early moment where you're visiting Korea and your mother is approached by someone working on a TV show, on a K-drama. Could you talk about what happened?
1: Yeah, when I was like 10 or 11, I was really thought of as pretty for some reason. I think that being mixed race and being small and you know, maybe things were going well for me at that time. You know, a lot of the times on the street, women would sort of pull my mom aside and be like, she's so pretty. She has such a small face. I guess I just like had features that were just good features then. I don't think it's that way anymore, unfortunately. But yeah, we were at the Korean folk village and there was a director who sent over, that was filming a K-drama, and he sent over his assistant to give my mom a business card and asked her what my talents were. And, you know, for me, I was like, I'm sure that there's so much of a process that goes into that. And I don't know if it would have led to anything. But, you know, I think my mom could tell pretty early on that I had a real independent streak and that I would not fare well in that environment of expectation and being told what to wear and what to eat and how to behave from a very early age. I think she sensed that was not a lifestyle that was going to be good for me. And so she sort of laughed and shrugged him off. And at the time, I was like, this is my chance, Mom. We could move to Korea and I'll take care of us, you know, support us with my acting and modeling. But yeah, I think it was ultimately for the best that I sort of came into those things sort of on my own terms.
0: I mean, yeah, that's what like really struck me, was that you were really into this idea of becoming a performer right away. Did you always know that you had that, you wanted to perform on some level?
1: I think I knew pretty early on. I mean, I really fell in love with it when I was 16 and I would play solo shows. But I think I've always been like a real ham, you know. I always had a, you know, really like commanding presence even when I was very young. And my mom used to be really worried because I'm a pretty small person, but I had this like very, I felt I had this very large personality and I was always, you know, kind of gathering groups of people and you know, rebelling in ballet class or like trying to make people laugh in this way. So I was never nervous getting attention. And I think part of that is maybe also being an only child and a very loud person. So I think it came fairly naturally to me.
0: Michelle Zahner of Japanese Breakfast is my guest today. After the break, Michelle talks about how her desire to perform and her mom's choice to be a homemaker affected their relationship as she was growing up. That's when our conversation continues on World Cafe.
2: 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Happy Monday. Hope you're having a good one. My name is Dan Gannon. Do you love green cheese? 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More on Facebook at Mississippi Music at the Bemidji Waterfront. And we'd like to thank the Winnipeg Folk Festival, held this year July 9th to July 12th. The festival presents music from around the world featuring Father John Misty, Sylvan Esso, Jesse Wells, and over 65 more. Coming up at 1 o'clock, your volunteer on the river host will be David John, bringing you great music till 4 p.m. And tonight, from 7 to 10, your volunteer on the river host is Mike Berry. Now back to the World Cafe.
0: Hey, I'm Raina Duras, and this is an

0: from the new album Jubilee. That was Japanese Breakfast, recorded live in front of a virtual audience here on World Cafe with the song Savage Good Boy. I'm Raina Duris. My guest today is Michelle Zauner of Japanese Breakfast, also the author of a new memoir called Crying in H Mart. So much of Crying in H Mart revolves around you connecting to these two sort of dual identities as a Korean American who grew up in the United States. And you connect to them as a person and as a musician. Can you describe what that push and pull felt like as a kid in Eugene, Oregon, who was spending every other summer basically in Korea?
1: Yeah, I mean, when I was a kid, it was just delightful. It was a real privilege to get to go to Korea every other summer, especially because my family lived in Seoul, which is, you know, a big city. And I grew up in the woods outside of Eugene, Oregon. And, you know, so as a kid, it was just like the ultimate freedom to get to walk to a convenience store. You know, I couldn't walk anywhere. I didn't have any neighbor kids to play with and anywhere to go except for like a Christmas tree farm. And so it was just a delightful as a kid. But then, you know, as a teenager, obviously any sort of difference that you possess, like that your peers can't relate to, it becomes this very horrifying thing that you want to hide, you know. And so I grew up in a town with very little diversity, and I remember being a teenager and just hating.
2: 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At 12:38 p.m. Central Daylight Time, a severe thunderstorm capable of producing a tornado was located near Cohasset, or 7 miles west of Grand Rapids, moving northeast at 65 miles per hour. Expected hazards include tornado. This is a radar-indicated threat. The following impacts are expected. Flying debris will be dangerous to those caught without shelter. Mobile homes will be damaged or destroyed. Damage to roofs, windows, and vehicles will occur. Tree damage is likely. This dangerous storm will be near Grand Rapids, Cohasset, Coleraine, Pokegama Dam, and Gunn around 12:45 p.m. Central Daylight Time. Taconite around 12:50 p.m. Central Daylight Time. Nashwauk and Pangilly around 12:55 p.m. Central Daylight Time. Other locations in the path of this tornadic thunderstorm include Hibbing and Keewatin. Take cover now. Move to a basement or an interior room on the lowest floor of a sturdy building. Avoid windows. If you are outdoors, in a mobile home, or in a vehicle, move to the closest substantial shelter and protect yourself from flying debris. Repeating, a tornado warning has been issued until 1:30 p.m. Central Daylight Time for the following counties in Minnesota: northeast Itasca, northwest Itasca, south Itasca, southwest St. Louis, and west central St. Louis.

0: I just adored her. And then when I found out she was half Korean, it just felt impossible. You know, my world just like exploded knowing that, you know, I don't think I had even met a half Korean person before, maybe. So, you know, to see someone like that in rock music where it's, you know, it was so male dominated, was really exciting for me.
1: Yeah. 'Cause you say something in the book that I think is probably relatable for pretty much anyone who isn't a white guy. And it's like, you all had these conflicting feelings where part of you was like, that's amazing, that could be done. And then it was like, oh no, there's already somebody doing it, so maybe there isn't room for me.
0: Yeah, I talk a little bit about this sort of scarcity mentality I experienced where there was like two conflicting poles of, you know, if she can do it, I can do it. And also if there's already one Asian girl in the room, there can't be another one, you know? And I think that that's still something that I confront all the time, you know, like it's hard to not think like the only reason I'm here is to fill a diversity slot, you know? And that is a major anxiety that I still have to fight against. And I think that a lot of minorities in any industry feel that way. It's like, you know, there is this threat of like, oh, well, they already hit their quota of girls on the lineup, or, you know, they got one other Asian, you know? So I think that it's just still something that I fight against all the time. It's important to, not let impact you. And it's very tempting, and an important reminder to fight against.
1: I'm speaking with Michelle Zauner of Japanese Breakfast. The last song that we're going to hear you perform is Tactics from your new album, Jubilee. What can you tell us about Tactics before you hear you play it?
0: Oh, Tactics has been honestly a surprise favorite for me off of this record. You know, it's this, I think, a really beautiful ballad about walking away from someone that's taking joy away from you and protecting yourself from that. And I really love this juxtaposition of it sounding like this, it's a love song, but it's really kind of a love song about protecting yourself and walking away from a negative situation. So it's almost like a love song to me, to ensure my happiness, I guess. But yeah, it's a really beautiful song. I'm excited to share it with you.
1: Here it is. It's Tactics from Japanese Breakfast.

0: Japanese breakfast performing tactics for a live virtual audience here at World Cafe. I've been speaking with Michelle Zahner of Japanese breakfast today. Michelle, it's been so lovely talking to you. Thank you so much.
1: Thank you.
0: I'm Raina Duras, back in a moment with more World Cafe.
2: 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The Northwest Minnesota Small Business Development Center has entrepreneur meetups on the first Wednesday of each month at 8 a.m. at the launch pad in downtown Bemidji. The goal is to create a regular space for those growing and building small businesses. The July 1st meeting features a discussion with Bemidji's mayor, city manager, and a city council member on the future of the city. Find more information at nwsbdc.org. And now let's get you back to more from the World Cafe on KAXE, KBXE.
0: Just a moment ago here on World Cafe, you heard an encore of our 2021 session with Japanese Breakfast. Brought that one back out for our Sense of Place Philadelphia series. Here's Philadelphia Freedom, Elton John.

0: There's Betty Levette doing Streets of Philadelphia, wrapping up this edition of World Cafe. And I know you're busy. Sometimes you can't be right here to listen to World Cafe when it airs. 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Search up World Cafe, Words and Music, wherever you get your podcasts. That way you won't miss any of our Sense of Place Philadelphia sessions. Thank you again to the Wincote Foundation who make our Sense of Place series possible. And thank you to our affiliates across the country who bring this show to you. We produce it at WXPN at the University of Pennsylvania in Philadelphia. I'm Raina Duras. 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
2: As a kid growing up in West Philly, DJ Jazzy Jeff saw local DJs spinning records at block parties and was spellbound.
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And since 1976, Northern Community Radio has been telling the stories of the people in the land of Northern Minnesota through music, news, conversation, and events. 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And thank you. And start things off, something pretty serious here. The National Weather Service has issued a hazardous weather outlook for today and tonight for parts of northwest, north central, and northeast Minnesota. Could be severe thunderstorms with hail and damaging winds. Heat advisories in effect until 8 p.m. For Crow Wing, Aiken, Cass, and parts of Hubbard County. High humidity could cause heat illnesses. Remember to drink plenty of fluids and stay out of the sun and check on relatives and neighbors. Tonight, showers and thunderstorms are likely. Temps in the low to mid 80s or 60s. South winds gusting up to 30 miles per hour. Tuesday, sunny, highs in the mid to upper 80s. Breezy southwest winds up to 20 miles an hour. Maybe 30, and clear overnight with lows 60 to 63. Wednesday, mostly sunny with a chance of showers and thunderstorms, highs 85 to 90. Question of a week, do you celebrate the 4th of July? Tell us about a tradition you look forward to every year. And check out KAXE.org for a map of fireworks throughout northern Minnesota. Texas at 218-326-1234. And to go to further things here, let me go down here to pull this up here. And there is a tornado warning out for, it remains in effect until 1:30 p.m. for southeastern Itasca and west central St. Louis counties. At 12:52, a severe thunderstorm capable of producing a tornado was located near Taconite, or 8 miles northeast of Grand Rapids, and moving northeast at 65 miles per hour. Impact flying debris will be dangerous to those who are caught without shelter. Mobile homes will be damaged or destroyed. Damage to roofs, windows, and vehicles will occur. Tree damage is likely. Locations include Nashwauk, Pengilly, Hibbing, and Keewatin. And take cover now. Move to a basement or an interior room on the lowest floor of a sturdy building. Avoid windows. If you are outdoors, in a mobile home, or in a vehicle, move to the closest substantial shelter and protect yourself from flying debris. Okay? There you go. Get that out of the way. And be careful out there. Take care of yourselves and be safe. You can't listen to us if you're not here. So we appreciate that. We're going to start things off today with a thing from Richard Thompson. We played a cut off this box set last week, I think, in the evening when I did the Monday night show. But he did, it's called 1,000 Years of Popular Music. And he starts back over about 1,000 years ago with a piece of music and works his way up through the current ages, which was around 2000 when this came out. So we're going to start you out with a cover of a tune you probably know.

0: Okay, music from one of those long-lost albums that didn't get released when it was supposed to because the record company went under, and then Light in the Attic picked it up a few years back and released it. That was Leo Nocentelli, Another Side, title of the album, but he's one of the founding members of the Meters. And this album was recorded back in 1970, I believe, 1971. And the tune that we heard there is You've Become a Habit. Yeah. Before that, music for you from The Kinks and Sleepwalker, Life Goes On, Flamin' Groovies before that with Feel a Whole Lot Better, a Gene Clark tune. And that's from their album Now. And Oops, I Did It Again, Britney Spears cover by Richard Thompson from the album A Thousand Years of Popular Music. Comes two CDs and a DVD, DVD of a concert, and then two CDs of the music. If you can find it, it's on his label, Bee's Wings. And I want to remind you here, serious weather out there, and tornado warning remains in effect until 1:30 for southeastern Itasca and west central St. Louis counties. At 12:52, a severe thunderstorm capable of producing a tornado was located over Taconite, about 8 miles northeast of Grand Rapids, and moving northeast at 65 miles per hour. So flying debris will be dangerous to those caught without cover. Mobile homes will be damaged or destroyed. Damaged roofs, windows, vehicles will occur. Tree damage is likely. So affected locations include Nashwauk, Pengilly, Hibbing, and Keewatin. So take cover now. Once again, this is in effect until 1:30. If we get an update, we will keep you posted. 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I'm your volunteer host this afternoon. 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Okay? I'm going to slide back into music here. Coming up next year, well, we've got a few things that are celebrating birthdays this week, a couple countries. And we're going to start things off with this. This is a group called Quartet, and Ian Sylvia Fricker, or Sylvia Tyson Fricker, is a member of the group. Might remember her from Ian and Sylvia.
1: Oh.

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The National Weather Service in Duluth, Minnesota has issued a tornado warning for Central St. Louis County in northeastern Minnesota until 2:15 p.m. Central Daylight Time. At 1:29 p.m. Central Daylight Time, a severe thunderstorm capable of producing a tornado was located 10 miles northwest of Mountain Iron, or 20 miles northeast of Ebbing, moving northeast at 70 miles per hour. Expected hazards include tornado. This is a radar-indicated threat. The following impacts are expected. Flying debris will be dangerous to those caught without shelter. Mobile homes will be damaged or destroyed. Damage to roofs, windows, and vehicles will occur. Tree damage is likely. This dangerous storm will be near Lake Vermilion around 1:45 p.m. Central Daylight Time. Other locations in the path of this tornadic thunderstorm include Boundary Waters Canoe Area Wilderness near Trout Lake. Take cover now. Move to a basement or an interior room on the lowest floor of a sturdy building. Avoid windows. If you are outdoors, in a mobile home, or in a vehicle, move to the closest substantial shelter and protect yourself from flying debris. Repeating, a tornado warning has been issued until 2:15 p.m. Central Daylight Time for the following counties: in Minnesota, East Central St. Louis, Northeast St. Louis, Northwest St. Louis, and West Central St. Louis.

Okay, music there for you from Eric Taylor, along with help from Vince Bell and Steve Frommels. Together they called themselves the Flatliners because they had all flatlined at one time or another. And the only one with us these days is Vince Bell. That's from Eric's album called Hollywood Pocket Knife. And before that, Spirit. From their album Spirit of 76, America the Beautiful, The Times Here Are Changing, and Quartet doing O Canada. Sylvia Fricker's group there for you. Sylvia Fricker Tyson, or Tyson Fricker, however you want to call her. Anyway, you're listening to Northern Community Radio's On the River. I'm your volunteer host today. My name's David John, and checking here in Grand Rapids, we still have a severe weather alert. It's been extended now to 2:30 p.m. for northeastern Itasca County in north central Minnesota, southeastern Coochin County in north central Minnesota, and west central St. Louis County in northwestern Minnesota, northeastern Minnesota, I should say. It's now till 2:30. At 110, severe thunderstorms are located along a line extending from near Scenic State Park to 8 miles southwest of McCarthy Beach State Park, which is near Hibbing, moving northeast at 50 miles per hour. Ping pong size hail and 60 mile per hour wind gusts. And radar indicated people and animals outdoors will be injured. Expect hail damage to roofs, siding, windows, and vehicles. Expect wind damage to roofs, siding, and trees. Severe thunderstorms will be near Hibbing, Chisholm, Mule, and McCarthy Beach State Park around 1:35 p.m., right about now, okay? Other locations in the path of the severe thunderstorms include Cook. Okay, so please be alert. We'll keep you updated as we hear more. 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
0: And Eddie Harris there for you. And compared to what? Live at the Montreal Jazz Festival, Switzerland, June 1969. Before that, Rita Ballou, Guy Clark tune from the album Old Number One Revisited, a redo of Guy Clark's first album by various artists. And then Meli Perea and Tamas from Club Putumayo on Putumayo Records. 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Okay, let's see here. Checking our weather again. The latest line of thunderstorms is 145. Located along a line from near Togol to 8 miles east of McCarthy Beach State Park near Buell, moving northeast at 60 miles per hour, ping pong ball size hail and 60 mile per hour wind gusts. So take care and be safe, and we'll keep you posted. 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Okay, let's send one little message here, and then we'll get back into music. And that's at the Northwest Minnesota Small Business Development Center has entrepreneur meetups on the first Wednesday of each month at 8 a.m., at the launch pad in downtown Bemidji. The goal is to create a regular space for those growing and building small businesses. The July 1st meeting features a discussion with Bemidji's mayor, city manager, and a city council member on the future of a city. Find more information at nwsbdc.org. Reminder, coming up at 4 o'clock, it'll be All Things Considered. And then at 6 o'clock, yes, 6 o'clock, it will be As It Happens from the CBC. And Mike Baer will be hosting On the River this evening at 7 o'clock. Okay, back to music here. Where do we go now? Music for you from Simon and Garfunkel.

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I'll tell you first here, once again, a little bit on the weather. Severe thunderstorm warning remains in effect until 2:30 p.m. for northeastern Itasca, southeastern Kuching, and west central St. Louis counties. At 1:45, severe thunderstorms are located along a line extending from near Togo to 8 miles east of McCarthy Beach State Park to near Buell, moving northeast at 60 miles per hour. Ping pong ball size hail and 60 mile per hour wind gusts are in the hazardous warnings, and it's radar indicated. The impact, people and animals outdoors will be injured. Expect hail to damage to roofs, siding, windows, and vehicles. Expect wind damage to roofs, siding, and trees. The severe storms will be near Mountain Iron and Meadowbrook around 1:50 p.m., a few minutes ago, and other locations in the path of these severe thunderstorms include Cook. Remain alert for a possible tornado. Tornadoes can develop quickly from severe thunderstorms. If you spot a tornado, go at once into a basement or a small central room in a sturdy structure. For your protection, move to an interior room on the lowest floor of a building. Okay. So, there's that for you. Okay. That last set of music there, Karen Dalton with Something on Your Mind. Diana Darby from her album Odorson, Rain Dog, and Simon and Garfunkel starting off a set with For Emily, Wherever I May Find Her. Time for our album of the week here on Northern Community Radio. It's El Poder by Orquestra Pacifico Tropical. And it's led by Portland veteran musicians David Poppy Fimbres on drums and Carlos Segovia on guitar. And the collective formed in 2012 and now has 11 members. And this is the band's third studio album. Tell us what you think about it. You can text your answer to 218-326-1234.

Okay, music there for you from the Talbot brothers, John and Terry Talbot, the ones who headed up Mason Prophet. This is their first album that they've released together. In fact, the only one I think they've released together after Mason Prophet broke up. And they went their own ways. Rico went over to Sparrow Records, a Christian record label, and started recording some stuff. Started the set off with music for you from Orchestra Pacifico Tropica, and Tropical, we should say. Desierto, the tune that we heard from their album El Poder. And then new music for you from the Tim Clipwee Trio. Some of you may remember he did a CD with a Clearwater Hot Club back a few years ago called Louisiana Fairy Tale. This one's all George Gershwin stuff, and it's called Rhapsody in Blue, and we heard Fascinating Rhythm. 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And once again, we're people-powered radio for Northern Minnesota. Okay? Up next for you here, we need to tell you a few things, and then we'll hear some recently released music from Tim Buckley that was recorded back in 1967, some solo acoustic sessions. We're going to hear a piece of music called Once Upon a Time. But first off, we want to tell you, KXE would like to thank the many local businesses for their steady support during this time of state and federal funding cuts. 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And programming is supported in part by the Minnesota Department of Public Safety. A lot has changed in the past year. Speed limit is not. Speeders can expect to be stopped. Please slow down. Extra speed patrols now on Minnesota roads. Okay. And trying to check this out and see if we've got any updates on our weather thing here. Don't see anything here as far as if it's been updated or not. So anyway, let's get back to music. Coming up next for you, music for you, as we said, Tim Buckley.

tears came trickling down. Oh, when I will sit and mourn his fate until the day that I do die, and watch all o'er his child while it's growing

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Geneva Magnus there, and Freedom's Just Beyond the Door from her album What Love Will Do, an Alligator Records release back sometime in the early 2000s. Take Your Hands Off It from Rye Cooter's album Election Special, and we started the set off with Annie Humphrey and 500 Years from her album The Heron Smiled. 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Yep. And want to tell you that support comes from the 20th annual Lake Bemidji Dragon Boat Festival, a summer tradition on the shores of Lake Bemidji, July 30th through August 1st. Team registration deadline is July 15th. 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And reminder of upcoming programming here. Coming up at 4 o'clock this evening, it'll be All Things Considered. That'll take us up to 6 o'clock when As It Happens from the CBC airs. Mike Baer will be hosting On the River from 7 to 10. And then a repeat of this morning's Headwaters with Kari Hedlund at 10 o'clock. Tomorrow morning, Heidi Houghton and John Latimer in the morning show. DJ Dang with Headwaters at 9 to 11. World Cafe, 11 to 1. And Kurt Randa will be hosting On the River tomorrow afternoon. What do we have coming up for you next? Well, I'll tell you what. How about new music from our stacks here? This is Bella White, and the tune we're going to listen to is called Two Times.

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People powered radio for Northern Minnesota. Yeah, our exciting weather is, I guess we no longer have the big alerts and everything, so just back to our regular weather here forecast for today. Yep, and see if I can find that for you here in a second. But anyway, things are looking better. Yes, hopefully not too much damage anywhere. But we do want to tell you that wind advisory is in effect for Beltrami, Hubbard, and Wadena counties with east-southeast winds up to 50 miles per hour. And heat effect advisory is in effect until 8 p.m. for Crow Wing, Aiken, Cass, and parts of Hubbard. Today, highs up 85 to 92. Tonight, showers and thunderstorms. Likely, some could be severe. Temps in the low to mid-60s. South winds gusting up to 30 miles per hour. 60 to 7% chance of precipitation. Tomorrow, sunny and highs in the mid to upper 80s. Breezy southwest winds up to 20 to 30 miles per hour. Clear overnight with the lows 60 to 61. And then on Wednesday, mostly sunny with a chance of showers and thunderstorms. Highs 82 to 87. Okay, so take care of yourself out there. And we will keep you updated on the weather here at your people-powered radio station here in Northern Minnesota. Here we go.

All right, having some music there for you from Bob Cortori and Friends. Tell Me Darling, that's Carla Denise doing the vocals. And followed that up with, or preceded that with music for you from Nico Case from a various artist's album, Hard-Headed Woman in Celebration of Wanda Jackson. Brown-Eyed Handsome Man, Chuck Berry cover there for you. And started it off with Who Do You Love from The Doors. Absolutely live. You're listening to Northern Community Radio's On the River. I've been your host this afternoon. My name's David John. Hope all's going well with you. Staying clear of the weather and everything. 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For more information and registration, go to bagleyarts.org or on Facebook. Okay. Yes. Oh, such a lovely day. It's sort of turning out to be. The sun's out here, but got more stuff coming maybe this evening. So keep your ears tuned to the radio and we'll try to keep you updated. The 82nd annual Bemidji's JC's Water Carnival is July 1st through 5th. 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And, excuse me there, Grand Rapids Players present Sir Valorant and the Dragon. Thursday, July 3rd at 7 p.m., July 2nd, I'm sorry, at 7 p.m. on Lake Avenue in Hill City. Bring your own chair or find a spot in the pavilion. Okay, coming up next for you here, some music for you from Julia Keefe and her Indigenous Big Band. Album's called Incarnadine. And this is Didat Sweet Movement 1, Nardrona, or Narbona.

All right, music there for you here on the River from a various artist compilation called a New Orleans Songwriter Protest Song Compilation. That was Lisa Mae O'Neill, and it was We Get Lost, We Are Found.

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1: On Bemidji, 80 degrees and partly cloudy. 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Built on a foundation of sharing issues with one another, find a meeting near you at aaminnesota.org. Okay, back into music here, moving through the afternoon into the final half hour of the show here. This is music for you from Chris O'Leary. And yes, that musical question here. How did I ever get along? Yeah, okay.

I met you, I'd have never gotten far without your expertise to see me through. Without you there to hold my hand, I'd be lost without a clue.

All right, Sunny Day from Mary Cutrafello, her acoustic EP. And before that, music for you from Chris O'Leary, Blue Collar, the name of the album, How'd I Ever Get Along? Yes. 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Okay, and the other thing we want to tell you about here: listen Saturdays at 2 p.m. and Sundays at 3 for She Rose Radio with Carmel Holt, amplifying female voices in music. 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Up next for you, music for you here from the Eric Heisaw Band. The tune we're going to hear is Clouds. This is off the album Street Lamp.

0: Okay, music there for you here on the river this afternoon from Angelique Kiesel and P.J. Morton. Tune there was called Fall on Me, and that's off the album Hope. Well, speaking of hope, I hope you've enjoyed the show this afternoon. I've been your volunteer host this afternoon. My name's David John. And if you love music and are curious about DJing at KAXE, well, we are looking for community members who want to become on-air hosts. 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And you can explore the First Friday Art Walk in downtown Grand Rapids is coming Friday, July 3rd from 4 to 7. The McCroskey Art Center hosts a reception for two new exhibits, Precarious Substratum by three area artists and work by the Pine Point Art Collective in the Ginawind Gallery. 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And you could ask your smart speaker to play KAXE. We're going to leave you with a song that strikes too close to home to me these days. Here we go. Jerry Jeff Walker.
1: How fast can you play?
2: Great.
1: A lot of things I was going to say, but the last time I'll play

0: be led.
1: Growing gray around my temples. Juicy days when I won't shave. Having a tripping over ripples and watching them roll into waves. I've been too long riding this range, running wild without a rein. Always traveling against the grain, and pretty girls deserve better. I'm too old to change. Can't say I've been sorry.

0: of heat waves that we see due to climate change, you know, it's sometimes 2 degrees, 3 degrees on average for the temperature of heat waves in Europe. We know that that causes extra deaths. So we know that these heat waves are going to have killed people, and we know that they're going to have killed much more people than they would have due to human-caused climate change as well.
1: That is Theodore Keeping, a research associate in the analysis of extreme weather and wildfires at Imperial College London. Thanks for walking through all of this with us.
0: Thanks, Scott.
1: Time now for My Unsung Hero, our series from the team at the Hidden Brain podcast. My Unsung Hero tells the stories of people whose kindness left a lasting impression on someone else. Today's story comes from Leah Estep. When Estep was 21, her father had a stroke. His mind was sharp as ever, but he lost the use of his left arm and became unsteady on his feet. A few years later, around Christmas, their family took a trip to New York City. To make it easier to get around, her dad rented a wheelchair. One afternoon, they got on a crowded subway.
2: And so my dad decided that he would stand up and he could hold on to the pole and we could collapse up the wheelchair. And just as he got up, the train took off and it just pitched my dad forward. And we all gasped, and there was a man sitting in a seat with a bicycle across his lap. And it happened so fast, but the guy just opened his arms and my dad fell right into him. I mean, he caught him and it was like they were just embraced in this hug, like kind of just this extended hug of strangers. But it was clear that he was not going to be able to get him up while the train was moving. And, you know, I think either me or my brother must have said, "Dad," because the guy goes, "I got Dad." And it was just the sound of his voice. I'll never forget that. It was just very cheerful, but also very reassuring. Like, "I got this," and he did. And, you know, he talked to my dad, and it wasn't too much, but it was more like chit-chat. It was like, "Oh, are you guys in town? You know, what have you seen?" And so the train stopped, and the guy got off before we did, and he got some people that were next to him to get my dad up on his feet. Like, it was no big deal. I mean, just kind of set him on his feet, wished us a happy holidays, and went on. Because I was 21, I didn't really realize the significance until later on. And as I learned to really kind of recognize my dad's vulnerability, right, like that could have been a really terrible, it would have probably ended our trip and we would have gone to the emergency room. So he provided some kind of dignity to my dad, I think, by just making it no big deal. You know, this man who we knew for, I don't know, 3 minutes, really kind of became a role model to me of how I would like to be with people if I'm ever called upon in an emergency, the way that man was with my dad. It really made a big impact.
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6: With headlines from around the state, I'm Zan Holston. Coming up,
7: the House stands adjourned. Sine die.
6: Some new laws passed during the last legislative session go into effect this week. But first, dangerous heat is moving into Minnesota today, and parts of the state are under an extreme heat warning, reaching into the triple digits. While this isn't unheard of in Minnesota, the average high for late June is 82 degrees. The National Weather Service says the heat index, which is how hot it feels, could climb as high as 110 in parts of central, southern, and eastern Minnesota. Today is expected to be the hottest day, but forecasters say high humidity could keep heat levels high all week. Health officials say people should drink plenty of water, avoid intense outdoor activity during the hottest part of the day, and check in on older adults, children, and neighbors without air conditioning. Warning signs of heat illness include dizziness, nausea, confusion, and a fast pulse. Health officials say play it safe, stay in air conditioning when you can, avoid the direct sun, bring pets indoors, and never leave kids or pets in a parked car. Farmers are also urged to watch livestock closely. After a last-minute city council meeting, and with a possible lawsuit looming, Invergrove Heights is hitting pause on data centers. The South Metro City Council voted 3-2 Friday to stop new data center development for 1 year. The moratorium also applies to a proposed data center by a company called Clever, which has threatened to sue the city for $150 million if it denies the project. Community members turned out in force to a special city council meeting Friday, raising concerns about noise, water use, and representation.
7: Who is this benefiting? No one in here wants this. How are you going to say, you serve us?
6: City officials say the pause gives them time to study the issue and write long-term rules for data centers. Some new laws to watch out for take effect on July 1st. Minnesota school districts have to start developing anonymous threat reporting systems with policies that will give students, families, and staff guidelines and tools to report dangerous or threatening activity. Meanwhile, law enforcement will have to alert teacher licensing boards when a teacher is charged with certain serious crimes. Social media platforms will now have to show users a mental health warning each time they log on and link to resources including the 988 National Suicide and Crisis Lifeline. Minnesota is also putting nearly $48 million into public safety, including Capitol and courthouse security, and monitoring threats against judges and court staff. While the state spends more to protect public officials in person, a new report says abuse aimed at them online is getting worse. Reporter Mike Moen says the Center for Countering Digital Hate analyzed nearly 8 million Facebook comments after Meta relaxed its rules on harassment and violent language last year. The group says violent threats against members of Congress quadrupled in the 6 months after the change. CEO Imran Ahmed says online abuse can drive people out of public life.
8: We have to look ourselves in the face and say, well, is this the country that we want for ourselves? Because every time we threaten or terrorize a politician out of office, our democracy dies a little bit.
6: The study suggests social media companies need to be more transparent about how they track threats, harassment, and abuse. Minnesota is seeing a sharp jump in deadly motorcycle crashes this year. 32 motorcyclists have died in fatal accidents as of June 18th, compared with 14 at the same time last year. Carver County Sheriff's Lieutenant Tyler Stahn says his county experienced its first motorcycle fatality this month, and he says riders and drivers both need to pay attention.
9: Especially with motorcycles being allowed to do what's called lane splitting now, where at low speeds, at stoplights, they're allowed to move between other cars. It can increase the risk to them.
6: The lane splitting law went into effect last year. It allows lane splitting up to 25 miles an hour and no more than 15 over surrounding traffic. State public safety officials have not linked the new law to the spike, but officials say both riders and drivers need to look twice. And finally, a St. Cloud student is taking her story from Minnesota to the national stage. A member of the Boys and Girls Clubs of Central Minnesota has been named the 2026 Midwest Youth of the Year. She's one of five regional finalists now competing for the national title this fall in New York. The teenager has been part of the club for 12 years. She says she's an advocate for those without a voice and is going to college to become a prosecutor and family attorney. The award gives her more than $42,000 in scholarships. For North Star Stories, I'm Zan Holston.
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1: It's All Things Considered from NPR News. I'm Scott Detrow. Our series, America in Pursuit, explores culture, history, and objects in American life. 250 years ago, the founders of the U.S. signed the Declaration of Independence. Today, NPR's Claire Lombardo tells us how Thomas Jefferson drafted it.
10: Thomas Jefferson wasn't just designing a new nation 250 years ago. He was also designing himself a portable desk.
11: Which almost looks like a laptop to us because it has a hinged case on a box, beautiful sliding out drawers for your pens and your ink and your blotters.
10: Anthea Hartig, director of the Smithsonian's National Museum of American History.
11: The hinge also has a small rail on the front so you can prop up a book and read it, or you can open it.
10: To create a perfect writing surface, Jefferson had it made out of mahogany in Philadelphia.
11: So we think this is probably made very late 1775 or early 1776.
10: And in the steamy summer months of 1776, he used this desk to draft the Declaration of Independence.
11: And of course, it went through many drafts, and each word was debated. What kind of, are these sacred rights? Are these inalienable rights? They land, of course, on that beautiful kind of two paragraphs of some of the most soaring prose in U.S. history, and then a long series of grievances.
10: Years later, in 1825, his granddaughter is getting married, and he designs a brand new desk, ships it,
11: and it's lost at sea.
10: So he ships the couple his desk, the one he'd designed himself and had been using for the past 50 years. And he leaves two notes.
11: He wrote, quote, "Politics as well as religion has its superstitions. These, gaining strength with time, may one day give imaginary value to this relic for its great association with the birth of the great charter of our independence."
10: That was under the writing board. And there was another for his granddaughter's new husband.
11: "Mr. Coolidge must do me the favor of accepting this gift. Its imaginary value will increase with years.
10: And if he lives to my age or another half century," Jefferson wrote, "he may see it carried in the procession of our nation's birthday, as the relics of the saints are in those of the church." Jefferson wasn't far off. The desk is on display this summer in a special exhibit called American Aspirations at the Smithsonian Castle in Washington, D.C. Claire Lombardo, NPR News.
1: The tennis world has never been quite the same since Serena Williams walked away back in 2022. Well, at age 44, she is returning this week to play Wimbledon, both singles and doubles, alongside her big sister, Venus Williams. Since the GOAT is back, so is the buzz. So we had to have sports writer and author Howard Bryant on the show to talk Williamses. Welcome back.
12: Thank you for having me.
1: There's a lot of things I love about this comeback, but I love the fact that, like, I can specifically remember reading about Venus and Serena in Sports Illustrated for Kids when I was a kid. And all these years later, they are making a comeback, and they have, of course, in the meantime, established themselves as two of the greatest tennis players of all time. How are you thinking about this return to the courts?
12: Well, I think it depends. I mean, I think when you look at it from a sister's standpoint, Venus really never left. I mean, she's been playing on the tour for, you know, since she was, what, 14 years old? Mm-hmm. There's the difference between the watchers and the doers. We're the watchers. We believe in the narratives. We create the poetry. We do all of these things. And they're the doers. They're the athlete. And when you're the athlete, you have to play until the tank is empty, because as the great Satchel Paige once said, you only come around this way once. And when you're Venus, you're here and you've been playing, but you're not Venus Williams anymore. So the poetry's not there. And so a lot of people are like, why are you still doing this? And she still wants to play, and she's a legend. And then when you think about Serena, it's a bit of a different story. Serena Williams was clearly chasing that 24th and 25th major. She got to 23. She beat Venus at the 2017 Australian Open, and nobody knew at the time, but she was pregnant when she won. And then when she came back, there was the narrative of wanting to win a major as a mother, and that this was an inspirational thing for her. And she got back. She got to four finals, and she didn't win a set. She lost all four. And when she left, she never quite said she was retiring. And I was at that match. I was at her match against Alia Tomljanovic at the 2022 U.S. Open. And she said she was evolving and not retiring. And there's always been something when it comes to Serena that feels unfinished. She's come out and said that she has no pressure, that she's done more than anyone could ever dream of, that she's done more than she ever dreamed of, and that there's no pressure, and that she wants to see her two daughters see her play tennis.
1: Do you believe that?
12: But I don't believe that. I don't believe that at all. I have a very hard time believing that Serena Williams is going to come out here to get crushed.
1: Yeah.
12: Maybe there's more enjoyment in it now, but I don't think she's just back for funsies. I think she's looking and she's recognizing that even though she'll be 45 in September, that she may be looking at that field and thinking, I can beat them.
1: I want to try something out here and kind of watch a couple examples of their play over the years with you. Let's both pull up a clip from 2016 Wimbledon and take a look at that and tell me what, if anything, is different to you in terms of the style, in terms of how they play, in terms of how the match is going.
12: Still Venus on the back line and Serena playing up. You know, quicker points, obviously, when you're on grass. It's a, you know, it's first strike tennis. And, of course, you know, that Serena serve is something that they should just put in the Louvre. You know, the pressure they put on the opposition and the forcing the opposition to also hit with them. Once again, I mean, one of the things that they always say in tennis is the match on your racket? Meaning, is it in your control or are you being controlled? And the thing about watching them is that so many times the match is on their racket because of the power that they bring to it and the coordination as well and the hands and the whole thing. I mean, we talk about the power all the time, but the beauty of Serena especially is the fact that she is such a complete tennis player, offensive, defensively, at the net, the volleys, the overheads, all of it. She's just so technically sound. And the beauty of the two of them together is the number of times we watch them compete against each other. They really have fun playing together. It is such a joy to watch them compete and recognizing as well that they're a family. And that is it's the most unique relationship, I think, in the history of American sports.
1: Given all of that, what are you hoping for and what do you think is likely as they set out on Wimbledon together over the coming weeks?
12: I think the expectations are very, very low. I think it's joy. I think you have to go into it with joy. The one thing that you're absolutely hoping is that you want them to stay healthy. And usually what happens in these tournaments, especially because Serena is deciding to go all in, she's jumping into the deep end of the pool, you just want them to be able to stay on the court. And then the rest of it, who knows? This is why we watch the games. We haven't seen Serena play in a singles match since September of 2022. But the one thing that I think everyone is hoping that there's some magic here that we'll never forget.
1: Howard Bryant, thanks so much for talking.
12: Thank you.
1: You can hear Howard talking sports on NPR's Weekend Edition Saturday. And his most recent book is Kings and Pawns, Jackie Robinson and Paul Robeson in America. 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
13: 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National Weather Service has issued a hazardous weather outlook for tonight for parts of northwest, north central, and northeast Minnesota. Could be severe thunderstorms with hail and damaging winds. Otherwise, tonight should be showers and thunderstorms likely, temps in the low to mid-60s, south winds gusting up to 30 miles per hour.
1: Rebuking President Trump, the Supreme Court upheld a Mississippi law allowing election officials to count ballots that arrive after Election Day. But in other rulings, the court expanded presidential power. We will have the latest on a big decision day for Monday, June 29th. It's All Things Considered.

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1: 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I'm Andrew DeZingle. Coming up next is the Up North Report. 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
2: For KAXE News, I'm Chelsea Perkins with the Up North Report. A portion of Highway 169 near Grand Rapids was shut down and traffic diverted on Sunday following a head-on collision in which two people died. The crash was reported about 12:30 p.m. near Victory Lane, just south of city limits. The Minnesota State Patrol reports a Lexus RX SUV was traveling south and a Ford Explorer SUV was traveling north when they collided. The drivers in both vehicles were killed. 24-year-old McKenna Christensen of Luck, Wisconsin, and 83-year-old Carol Wiss of Grand Rapids. An SUV jumped a road approach and landed on a residence Saturday night in Natowash. The Manoman County Sheriff's Office received the crash report shortly before 8:30 p.m. The building sustained significant damage, but a resident inside was not injured. The sheriff's office says the 36-year-old driver from Moorhead was later apprehended after a short foot pursuit. Pills and open bottles were found inside the vehicle, and the man was allegedly highly intoxicated. He refused to submit to sobriety tests and was transported to jail. A strong storm system in northern Minnesota on Monday prompted several warnings for severe thunderstorms and tornadoes as it marched from west to east. Reports of funnel clouds, strong wind gusts, large hail, and power outages accompanied the well-defined bow echo, a type of storm system that often produces straight-line wind events. As of Monday afternoon, Lake Country power line crews were working to restore electricity to more than 6,400 members, mostly concentrated in St. Louis, Itasca, and Cass counties. Winds that developed on the backside of the system caused noticeable damage in Bemidji. Gusts reaching about 50 miles per hour destroyed the Bemidji JC's tent set up on the Lake Bemidji waterfront for the 82nd Annual Water Carnival, scheduled for July 1st through 5th. The large tent was lifted by the winds and shredded by trees. Emergency responders stood by to help with traffic control as volunteers and city staff worked to clean up the wreckage. Within a couple of hours, the Bemidji JC's already had a new plan for the 4th of July festivities, thanks to an outpouring of community support. KAXE reporter Larissa Donovan is also the president of the JCs. She says the tent usually used for the Lake Bemidji Dragon Boat Festival will be raised Tuesday morning.
3: We have amazing partners down here. Like, every event rental place in town came down to help us. Police, fire, downtown businesses. I mean, it's just incredible how many people stepped up in our hour of need.
2: Those in the Brainerd Lakes area and around Mille Lacs Lake were likely expecting to see some of the damaging impacts after receiving a wireless emergency alert to their cell phones Monday. The alert warned of an imminent threat with the potential for destructive 80-mile-per-hour winds and 2-inch hail, and tornado warnings followed. Megan Buffington spoke with the National Weather Service about the warning and why the weather didn't meet expectations.
4: Wireless emergency alerts are automatic for tornado warnings, but for severe thunderstorm warnings, they're relatively rare. If National Weather Service meteorologists expect a storm to be particularly destructive or dangerous, they can upgrade the warning with stronger language and send out a wireless emergency alert. Joe Moore is the warning coordinator meteorologist for the Weather Service in Duluth. He says the nice thing about the alerts is everyone with a cell phone gets them.
5: There's nothing to sign up for, and there's nothing that you need to be local for.
4: The main concern with the Monday morning storm was wind. As the storm moved east toward the Brainerd Lakes area, the conditions were right for damaging gusts. The change in direction and the storm's speed were other factors.
5: We were concerned about many people that are out recreating on lakes, and the fact that the storm was coming in at 50 to 60 miles an hour means that you don't have a lot of time between hearing the thunder, seeing the dark clouds on the horizon, and actually getting off the lake.
4: Moore says a pillow of protective warm air in the lower atmosphere largely prevented the winds from coming to the ground. Just because the storm didn't come to fruition this time doesn't mean you should ignore wireless emergency alerts in the future.
5: Absolutely not. So I would say generally our warning accuracy for severe thunderstorm warnings are very accurate.
4: While June has been relatively calm, the severe weather season looks to be getting off to a delayed start. Megan Buffington, KAXE News.
2: 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I'm Chelsea Perkins, telling the stories of Northern Minnesota through local news.
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0: and tens of thousands displaced. This year so far, several Mozambicans and a Malawian have been killed, according to South African authorities. The main xenophobic movement is called March and March. It's led by this media-savvy former radio presenter from Durban named Jacinta Ngobizi Zuma.
1: South Africa will be great again. It just needs all of us to rise and defeat our enemy, and God bless South Africa.
0: Groups like this blame immigrants for stealing jobs and the country's high crime levels. South Africa's official unemployment rate is one of the worst in the world. 60% of young people don't have work. But the data shows neither unemployment nor crime can be blamed solely on immigrants. South Africa's president, Cyril Ramaphosa, has tried to calm tensions.
2: We recognize that many communities are frustrated by crime, unemployment, and the pressure on public services.
0: But migrants who NPR spoke to in Johannesburg say it might be too little, too late. In the inner city suburb of Yeovil, I met Bona Mapenzi Bahati from the Democratic Republic of Congo. She's 33 and heavily pregnant. Speaking Swahili, she tells me how she fled Eastern Congo in her teens after being gang raped by a militia group. She made her way to South Africa 15 years ago and initially had an asylum seeker visa. That's expired and she's in bureaucratic limbo. And now, she says, there's this new threat from anti-immigrant groups. I feel so sad, especially as I'm pregnant, she says, struggling to hold back tears. It's like I'm in Congo. I feel like it's a war zone here. I'm scared they'll kill me. Kate Bartlett, NPR News, Johannesburg.
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4: 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I'm Andrew DeZingle. 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The Northwest Minnesota Small Business Development Center has entrepreneur meetups on the first Wednesday of each month at 8 a.m. at the Launch Pad in downtown Bemidji. The goal is to create a regular space for those growing and building small businesses. The July 1st meeting features a discussion with Bemidji's mayor, city manager, and a city council member on the future of the city. Find more information at nwsbdc.org. 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
6: 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I was like, wait, how am I hearing this in Bemidji, in northern Minnesota? 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
3: It's All Things Considered from NPR News. I'm Scott Detrow. A growing number of research scientists in the United States are moving their labs to other countries. NPR's John Hamilton reports on three U.S. researchers heading for the United Kingdom.
8: For decades, the U.S. was seen as a nation that prized its universities and scientists. Megan Peters, a cognitive scientist at the University of California, Irvine, thinks that changed when President Trump began his second term.
9: It became very apparent very quickly that the new administration did not value higher education. And not only did they not value it, but they actively were trying to dismantle it and to dismantle scientific research that goes along with that.
8: Grants were delayed or terminated, universities came under fire, and government agencies like the National Institutes of Health were reshaped to reflect White House priorities. The Department of Health and Human Services, which runs the NIH,

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2: 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And we receive support from ICTV, streaming news and information for and about Itasca County at watchictv.org. And National Weather Service has issued a hazardous weather outlook for tonight for parts of northwest, north central, and northeast Minnesota. Could be severe thunderstorms with hail and damaging winds. Otherwise, weather tonight should be showers and thunderstorms likely. Temps in the low to mid-60s, south winds gusting up to 30 miles per hour. Tomorrow, sunny skies.
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4: And I'm Chris Howden. Coming up on As It Happens.
3: A terrible sinking feeling. When Brian Angus and Dorothy Stauffer saw five people in the water off the coast of British Columbia, they could not believe what they were seeing. But they jumped into action, trying to save as many of the survivors as they could who were stuck in the cold, rough water after their charter boat sank.
4: And a heart stoppage moment. It will go down in history as one of the most important goals ever by a Canadian men's soccer player. But for Mauro Eustachio, Sunday's goal in stoppage time was also deeply personal because his little brother scored it.
3: Those stories and more coming up for you on the Monday edition of As It Happens.

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0: Elton John with Daniel.
1: We're going to take a short break now. When we return, Jurassic Parked, I'll speak with a British paleontologist who was digging through a museum drawer when he discovered a mislabeled bone, which turned out to be the first dinosaur fossil ever discovered in Antarctica.
0: And if you find anything interesting in a drawer like the second dinosaur fossil ever discovered in Antarctica, you can contact us by calling TalkBack at 416-205-5687 and leave a voicemail message or email us at aih@cbc.ca. 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I'm Chris Howden.
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2: 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I'm Andrew DeZingle. Coming up at 7 o'clock, we've got On the River with your volunteer host, Mike Berry. 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National Weather Service has issued a hazardous weather outlook for tonight for parts of northwest, north central, and northeast Minnesota. Could be severe thunderstorms with hail and damaging winds. Otherwise, weather tonight should be showers and thunderstorms likely, temps in the low to mid-60s, south winds gusting up to 30 miles per hour. Tomorrow, sunny, highs in the mid to upper 80s, breezy southwest winds up to 20 to 30 miles per hour. Clear overnight with lows 60 to 63 degrees, and then Wednesday,

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1: 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Welcome. Join in on Monday night. I'm your volunteer host tonight, Mike Berry. Glad to be in the chair here. In Bemidji right now, we're at 76 degrees with a dew point of 69. So it's going to be a little warm out there for the next few days here. So we shall see. Tonight, showers and thunderstorms likely could be severe. Temps in the low to mid-60s. South winds gusting up to 30 miles per hour. 60 to 70% chance of precipitation. Tomorrow, sunny, highs in the mid to upper 80s. Breezy southwest wind up to 20 to 30 miles per hour. Clear overnight with lows 60 to 61. And do you love green cheese? We have a contest going on right now for a chance to design the KAXE Next Green Cheese t-shirt. Like the live trivia show?